Whether you're on the road, unwinding at home, or seeking solace in your workspace, we're there to keep you company every step of the way. 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

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It really is Amazing Grace. That was David Crowder and Phil Wickham. My name is Tom. I thank you for joining me this evening. We all have knowledge of various subjects, things we're quite good at, and talents that we have, but we know that it's limited. And it's so good to know our wonderful Lord that He is omniscient. He knows it all. He knows what we struggle with. He knows the best way for us to take. He wants us to look to Him, to trust Him. This is Jeremy Camp.

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1: This is Max Licato. Our minds cannot be full of God and, at the same time, full of fear. Don't get lost in your troubles. Lift up your eyes. He will keep in perfect peace all those who trust in Him, those whose thoughts turn often to the Lord. Are you troubled, restless, sleepless? Then rejoice in the Lord's sovereignty. I dare you, I double dog dare you, to expose your worries to an hour of worship. Your concerns will melt like ice on an August sidewalk. Jeremiah draws a direct connection between faith and peace. He says, "Blessed is the man who trusts in the Lord and whose hope is in the Lord. For he shall be like a tree planted by the waters, which spreads out its roots by the river, and will not fear when heat comes, but its leaf will be green and will not be anxious in the year of drought." Jeremiah 17, 7 and 8. This is Max Licato.
2: Let's look at the weather forecast for tonight. We will see partly cloudy skies and lows tonight down to around 62. We will have some fog set in overnight and through the morning tomorrow. And then the rest of the day tomorrow, we will see lots of clear, sunny skies and a high in the mid-80s.

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0: That's Andrew Ripp and Fill My Cup. On the way at 9 o'clock, we have this week's Unshackled. This quick bit of wisdom from one of our Bible teachers, Alistair Begg. He's heard on the program Truth for Life. That's every weekday afternoon at noon. Alistair writes, faith is not a soft option offered to people who need a crutch to get through the rest of their lives. Faith is the supernatural activity of God whereby he opens blind eyes, unstops deaf ears, and a man or a woman says, I see it now. I get it now. I'm going to trust in God. I'm going to trust in Jesus.
1: Perhaps you've said something like this to your child. Just because 100 people jump off a bridge doesn't mean you should too. A famous French author put it this way, if 50 million people say a foolish thing, it is still a foolish thing. It's difficult to resist the pressures of a crowd, especially a crowd of peers. Fortunately, we have the world's greatest example to use as a model to follow. Jesus stood alone against the pressures of religion, culture, and even family to do what he knew was God's will. And with his help, we can do the same. This is David Jeremiah, encouraging you to get on the road to new life. 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
3: Whatever this year's headlines say, heaven already wrote the first line. 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The risen Christ still holds it all. 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
2: The following contains mature themes. Parental guidance is suggested. How do you do? How much of your life has been shaped by choices other people made for you? For some, the answer is far too much. Sometimes others set you on a path you never would have chosen, and before you realize it, you're spiraling. That is the case for the woman whose story we are sharing today. Decisions made

0: Hi, I'm Raphael Gandler, lead pastor at City Church, Williamsport, Pennsylvania, with Way, Truth, Life radio scripture of the day. Ephesians 6:10 to 11 says, "Be strong in the Lord and in the strength of his might. Put on the whole armor of God so that you may be able to stand against the schemes of the devil." Without Jesus, the battles of life overwhelm us. Anxiety, temptation, discouragement, they hit us hard. And eventually, many of us stop fighting and we give in. But because of Jesus, we have an advantage. We don't fight for victory, we fight from victory. You fight the battle that has already been won. So we are commanded to put on the armor of God. Paul doesn't say conquer, he says stand. Hold the ground Christ has already secured.
1: Let's look at the weather forecast for tonight. We will see partly cloudy skies and lows tonight down to around 62. We will have some fog set in overnight and through the morning tomorrow. And then the rest of the day tomorrow, we will see lots of clear sunny skies and a high in the mid 80s.
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1: White Truth Life Radio and Jordan St. Cyr, Weary Traveler. 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If you have a prayer request, you can reach us at 800-288-9857. 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You can also text us that prayer request, and that number is 833-559-5965. That's 833-559-5965. We continue along. This is Katie Nicole.

ever notice how you hear exactly what you need, exactly when you need it? The message that stops you mid-worry, the truth that catches you mid-doubt, the reminder that finds you right where you are. That's not coincidence. That's God using Way Truth Life Radio and you. 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Way Truth Life Radio.

And I am they, faithful God. A little bit later on this evening, 11 o'clock, we'll join the Moody Broadcasting Network and this week's edition of Psalm 95, Music with the National Christian Choir. Isaiah chapter 55, verses 6 and 7. Seek the Lord while he may be found. Call upon him while he is near. Let the wicked forsake his way, and the unrighteous man his thoughts. Let him return to the Lord, and he will have mercy on him, and to our God, for he will abundantly pardon. Hey God.

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That's Peter Burton. Where would I be? Here on Way Truth Life Radio, my name is Tom. In 2 Thessalonians chapter 2, verses 15, 16, and 17. Therefore, brethren, stand fast and hold the traditions which you were taught, whether by word or our epistle. Now may our Lord Jesus Christ himself and our God and Father, who has loved us and given us everlasting consolation and good hope by grace, comfort your hearts and establish you in every good word and work. This is John Reddick.

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soul. Keep this heart from hardening like stone. 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There's reason still to pray, so I can sing.

0: That's Mercy Me, Make It Well. This bit of wisdom from a man many of you are familiar with. We had his program on for a number of years, In Touch, Dr. Charles Stanley. And this bit of wisdom, prayer is an act of faith. Just by praying to God, you are declaring our trust in someone other than yourself. Your faith is increased as you pray and watch how God answers your prayers. God says in Jeremiah chapter 33, verse 3, "Call to me, and I will answer you, and I will tell you great and mighty things which you do not know." God is awesome in power, and there is never a time when he is not beside you. He is faithful and holy.
1: Do you often feel just too tired to pray?
2: One night, I thought I was getting so little sleep that I would skip my regular prayer and Bible reading the next morning. The problem is, I've started dropping into bed exhausted every night. I never get enough sleep, and I've really stopped communicating with God.
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1: I've been there myself, but I've learned that in order to maintain a growing relationship with God, we've got to be hearing from Him, even when our bodies are weary. When you're worn out trying to pray or read the Bible, you can ask God for strength. He knows your needs and He can meet them. When you pray, remember these words from Isaiah 40. "They who wait for the Lord shall renew their strength." Let's not let physical weakness keep us from a close relationship with the Lord. He's the one who can give us strength. With Seeking Him, I'm Nancy DeMoss Wagglemuth.
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1: Kindness feels scarce these days. Grace seems harder to find. 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But with God, there's no shortage of any of it. His love, forgiveness, and compassion are always overflowing. And He's invited us to share that abundance too. When you offer kindness, when you show grace, when you choose mercy, you're turning things around. It's how we bring hope and healing, one small act at a time. 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

0: That's Chris Tomlin at the Cross. Coming at 11 o'clock, we have this week's edition of Psalm 95, featuring music with the National Christian Choir. Just reading a little bit from Andrew Murray's book, Abide in Christ, and in a chapter entitled, As the Branch in the Vine. What do you say, O my soul? Will I hesitate longer or withhold consent? Or will I not, instead of only thinking how hard and how difficult it is to live like a branch of the true vine, because I thought of it as something I had to accomplish, will I not now begin to look upon it as the most blessed and joyful thing under heaven? Will I not believe that now that I am in Him, He Himself will keep me and enable me to abide? On my part, abiding is nothing but the acceptance of my position, the consent to be kept there, the surrender of faith to the strong vine still to hold the feeble branch. Yes, I will. I do abide in you, blessed Lord Jesus.
1: Perhaps you've said something like this to your child. Just because 100 people jump off a bridge doesn't mean you should too. A famous French author put it this way, if 50 million people say a foolish thing, it is still a foolish thing. It's difficult to resist the pressures of a crowd, especially a crowd of peers. Fortunately, we have the world's greatest example to use as a model to follow. Jesus stood alone against the pressures of religion, culture, and even family to do what he knew was God's will. And with his help, we can do the same. This is David Jeremiah, encouraging you to get on the road to new life. Discover God's strength on Route 66.
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3: Let's look at the weather forecast for tonight. We will see partly cloudy skies and lows tonight down to around 62. We will have some fog set in overnight and through the morning tomorrow. And then the rest of the day tomorrow, we will see lots of clear, sunny skies and a high in the mid-80s.

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I'm amazed by where I stand. Your cross is the proof. 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

all had the occasional fall, some not so graceful, but we're usually able to get ourselves up and going again. Other times, it's like that commercial we see, "Help, I've fallen and I can't get up." And occasionally, something gets fractured in the fall and the getting back up process is complicated. Today, we'll look at falls, fails, and fractures, and not the physical kind, but rather the spiritual kind. So stay with us. We'll be right back.

Welcome back to Psalm 95, the radio outreach ministry of the National Christian Choir from the greater metropolitan area surrounding our nation's capital. I'm Kathy Bowman, your host for this weekly time of worship featuring scripture, commentary, and the inspiring music of the choir, all designed to encourage you as you follow Christ. And I'm delighted that you found time today to join me here as we take a look at falls, fails, and fractures that can sideline us in our faith walk. You're probably thinking, well, that's certainly not the most pleasant topic we could focus on, but I hope by the end of this broadcast you'll be encouraged to see how God's grace, His forgiveness, and His steadfast love for us can help us overcome any fall, fail, or fracture that we may find ourselves dealing with.

Most of us have experienced some type of fall in our walk with the Lord. Maybe not a major one, but something that causes us to stumble in our faith, to question God, to wonder if He's really there for us. It could be a health issue, a loss of some kind, a financial downturn, or a job crisis, or maybe a relationship that's hit a rough patch. Whatever the cause, we can find ourselves not where we used to be in our walk with the Lord. Perhaps we've allowed frustration or anger or sorrow to consume us to the point that we begin to lose hope. And then it's a slippery and very short slope to saying and doing things that are inconsistent with the faith walk we once had. The Apostle Paul apparently experienced feeling like this because he writes in Romans 7:19, "For I do not do the good I want to do. Instead, I keep on doing the evil I do not want to do." Like Paul, we may realize that we're not where we should be. But instead of changing course and getting back to a solid walk with the Lord, we just keep heading in the wrong direction, allowing our flesh to dictate our actions instead of obeying God's word and His still small voice that urges us to come back to Him. The best thing we can do when we've had a fall like this, no matter how slight, is to get back up, so to speak, by asking God to forgive us, starting to pray regularly, and getting back into His Word, even if it's just reading and meditating on a single verse each day. Soon we'll feel a change in our heart. Our mindset will focus less on our problems and more on God's goodness. And before long, we'll be solidly back on the right track.

In case you just tuned in, you're listening to Psalm 95, the global broadcast ministry of the National Christian Choir, based in the Washington, D.C., Baltimore area and surrounding states. I'm your host, Kathy Bowman, and I'm so glad that you could join me here as we talk about falls, fails, and fractures of the spiritual kind that can interrupt our faith journey to varying degrees if left untreated. So far, we've talked about falls, those stumbles along life's path that we need to repent and ask forgiveness for. We can fairly easily get up from most falls and, with God's help, move on rather quickly in our pursuit of a Christ-honoring life. But fails are more serious. We're like that commercial I mentioned at the beginning of the broadcast. We've fallen, but we can't get up. We've tried, but with very little success. Not only do we need to repent and ask forgiveness, we probably need some time to process what caused our failure, and we most likely will need help from loving brothers and sisters around us to pray for and with us as we continue to recover and progress in our faith walk. On our own, we can feel dejected, self-loathing, depressed, and we don't see any way forward. In our eyes, we've failed, and it's hard to accept and get over that. We often need others to assure us of God's forgiveness and grace. Hebrews 4:16 gives us these encouraging words. Let us then with confidence draw near to the throne of grace, that we may receive mercy and find grace to help in time of need.

And then there are times when our fall or our fail causes fractures in relationships, in our self-confidence, or the way we see ourselves, in the way we're viewed by others, and we're most likely going to need a reset. When things in our life become broken, they need to be reset and stabilized for a while before they'll heal and work properly again. And sometimes, as with a physical fracture, things may not heal correctly, and we end up carrying with us a permanent disability, like a spiritual limp or weakness that affects our life going forward. In these cases, we may end up being different, but we aren't necessarily done in God's eyes. After all, He is the God of second chances, or third, or fourth, or fifth chances. But we never want to live in a continual cycle of failing or indulging the flesh, and then presuming upon God's grace to cover us. If we never seem to stay on solid footing in our faith walk, then we need to take a serious look at our commitment to serving Christ and pray for grace to follow Him in all of our ways. When we're dealing with behaviors that cause fractures in relationships, fractures in our job situations, and perhaps even our health suffers as a result, then we may need good, reputable Christian counseling to help us get back on the right path. God is in the life-changing business, and He will, by His Spirit, help us when we cry out to Him. Listen to these encouraging scriptures. Psalm 34, verses 4 through 7. I sought the Lord, and He answered me and delivered me from all my fears. Those who look to Him are radiant, and their faces shall never be ashamed. This poor man cried, and the Lord heard him and saved him out of all his troubles. The angel of the Lord encamps around those who fear Him and delivers them. Psalm 50, verse 15, call upon me in the day of trouble. I will deliver you, and you shall glorify me.

As I was preparing this broadcast, I couldn't help but think of the scripture about the prodigal son who left his father and family in search of what the world could offer him. After spending his wealth and ending up starving as a hired hand feeding pigs, the scripture says he came to his senses, realizing that even his father's hired servants were better off than he was. And so he set out for home, realizing the error of his ways and desiring just to be one of his father's hired hands. Yet, when his father saw him coming, he received him back as a treasured son, greeting him with the best robe and celebrating a great feast because his son had returned. And that's the way God feels about us when we come back to him in humility and repentance for our falls and failures. He stands ready to receive us with open arms and more grace than we can possibly understand.

close with a beautiful song that is sung from the Apostle Peter's point of view. As being one who had a pretty big fail after Jesus was arrested, denying not once, but three times that he even knew Jesus. If anyone understood that a person could make a true comeback after a fail, it would have been Peter. He knew perhaps better than any of the other disciples the depth of God's grace. He experienced it personally.

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Your words still ringing in my ears, 3 times before the break of morn.

Well, we are all out of time for today, but before I go, I have several important things to share with you. The choir's next concert is coming up on Saturday, August 1st. We'll be singing at Cleona Camp Grove in Lebanon, Pennsylvania at 7 o'clock p.m. If you've never attended one of our camp meeting concerts, you'll definitely want to be there. 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National Christian Choir, P.O. Box 1600, Germantown, Maryland, 20875. That's National Christian Choir, P.O. Box 1600, Germantown, Maryland, 20875. Now, let me remind you about the new recording the choir is working on, to be released early this fall. The album is called Believe, and features songs that will inspire you and lead you in worship. 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And while you're there, check out how you can be a sponsor of this recording and enjoy some really great perks. Once again, this is Kathy Bowman thanking you for joining me today. 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
2: Mostly clear skies through the early morning hours, a low of about 62. Later on today, lots of sunshine, a high of about 85. Clear skies tonight, a low of about 64. And sunny on Tuesday at a high of near 90.

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My name is Tom. I thank you for joining me on Extra Early. In Romans

goodness, understanding be evident in our lives. We thank you, Father, for this ministry. We pray you would use the teaching, the music, to touch hearts. We thank you, Father, for our local churches with the outreaches of the vacation Bible schools taking place during these weeks of the summer. We pray many young people will hear and understand that good news, and lives will be changed. We thank you, Father, again, that we can look to you, that we would see how vital it is, the simple act of prayer. We love you, and we ask all of this in Jesus' most precious name. Amen.

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Hi, I'm Barry McGuire, author of Ignite Your Life, explaining how you can have wholehearted faith regardless of your circumstances. 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Sometimes it starts with a kind word, a helping hand, or simply telling someone how Jesus has changed your life. People are searching for hope, purpose, and peace, and we have the privilege of pointing them to Christ. Jesus said in Matthew 5:16, "Let your light shine before others that they may see your good works and glorify your Father in heaven." 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

Matthew West and Casting Crowns, Nobody. Some of the words in this next song with Phil Wickham. And on that day, we join the resurrection and stand beside the heroes of the faith. With one voice, 1,000 generations sing, "Worthy is the Lamb who was slain, forever he shall reign."

0: mostly clear skies through the early morning hours, a low of about 62. Later on today, lots of sunshine, a high of about 85. Clear skies tonight, a low of about 64. And sunny on Tuesday at a high of near 90.
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0: Perhaps you've said something like this to your child. Just because 100 people jump off a bridge doesn't mean you should, too. A famous French author put it this way: if 50 million people say a foolish thing, it is still a foolish thing. It's difficult to resist the pressures of a crowd, especially a crowd of peers. Fortunately, we have the world's greatest example to use as a model to follow. Jesus stood alone against the pressures of religion, culture, and even family to do what he knew was God's will. And with his help, we can do the same. This is David Jeremiah, encouraging you to get on the road to new life. 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

Way Truth Life Radio, Extra Early, Chris Tomlin, I Will Rise. These words of Jesus in John chapter 14, verses 16 through 18. And I will pray the Father, and he will give you another helper, that he may abide with you forever, the Spirit of Truth, whom the world cannot receive, because it neither sees him nor knows him. But you know him, for he dwells with you and will be in you. I will not leave you orphans. I will come to you.

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1: Mostly clear skies through the early morning hours, a low of about 62. Later on today, lots of sunshine, a high of about 85. Clear skies tonight, a low of about 64. And sunny on Tuesday and a high of near 90.

That's Pat Barrett. I've got a fire. I like these verses in Lamentations chapter 3, verses 22, 23, and 24. Through the Lord's mercies we are not consumed, because his compassions fail not. They are new every morning. Great is your faithfulness. The Lord is my portion, says my soul. Therefore I hope in him. This is We Are Messengers.

Likes, logins, bank balances, they all grab our attention. But none of them hold us when life gets heavy. That's second-tier living. The good stuff comes first. Laughter that fills a room. A hug that lingers. The presence of God who calls you his own. What you stockpile won't last. What you share will. That's why we value you. 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

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Hi, I'm Barry McGuire, author of Ignite Your Life, explaining how you can have wholehearted faith regardless of your circumstances. 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Sometimes it starts with a kind word, a helping hand, or simply telling someone how Jesus has changed your life. People are searching for hope, purpose, and peace, and we have the privilege of pointing them to Christ. Jesus said in Matthew 5:16, "Let your light shine before others, that they may see your good works and glorify your Father in heaven." A simple conversation could impact someone's eternity. 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

David Crowder and Zach Williams. Still, I like these encouraging words from one of our teachers, J.D. Greer. He's heard on the program Summit Life. 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Pastor J.D. writes, "My identity and my security are not in my spiritual progress. My identity and my security are in God's acceptance of me, given as a gift in Christ." This is John Reddick.

Mostly clear skies through the early morning hours, a low of about 62. Later on today, lots of sunshine, a high of about 85. Clear skies tonight, a low of about 64. And sunny on Tuesday at a high of near 90.

0: I grew up in a three-channel world. I'm not talking about television channels, I'm talking about communicating. 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Maybe it's time to have a little more face-to-face time with your teen.
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Chris Tomlin, Jesus Messiah. From the book, The Joyful Heart, Daily Meditations of Watchman Nee, he begins his entry in Acts chapter 11, verse 26. The disciples were called Christians first in Antioch. The Bible uses the name Christian, meaning Christ man or Christ's one, but never does it say Jesus man. Jesus is a personal name, whereas Christ is a name that is inclusive as well as personal. The Christian is a part of Christ, a member of the body of which he is head. That's in 1 Corinthians chapter 12, verse 12. We rejoice to call ourselves Christians. The name Jesus applies essentially to the Son of Man in his experience on earth. While Jesus lived here on earth, he revealed himself as unique among all men in virtue and beauty. None could approach him, and none could be united with him as Son of Man. But the meaning of the name Jesus is also Savior. He comes down to us to save us from our sins, and while we can never unite with him in his Saviorhood, by death and resurrection, he has lifted us up to union with himself as the exalted Christ on the throne.

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Maybe it's that one song that stopped you mid-scroll. That moment in the car when the tears came because someone said what you couldn't put into words. Whatever your why, just know this. It matters. Every gift helps keep moments like that happening for someone else. And that makes you part of more than a station. It makes you part of someone's story. 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
1: Mostly clear skies through the early morning hours, a low of about 62. Later on today, lots of sunshine, a high of about 85. Clear skies tonight, a low of about 64. And sunny on Tuesday, and a high of near 90.

Because he lives, that's Matt Maher here on Way Truth Life Radio Extra Early. Once again, my name is Tom. This from one of our teachers, Nancy DeMoss Wolgemuth. She's heard on the program Revive Our Hearts every weekday morning at 11. Nancy writes, "An evidence that our will has been broken is that we begin to thank God for that which once seemed so bitter, knowing that His will is good and that in His time and in His way, He is able to make the most bitter waters sweet." This is We the Kingdom.

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1: One night, I thought I was getting so little sleep that I would skip my regular prayer and Bible reading the next morning. 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I never get enough sleep, and I've really stopped communicating with God.
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0: I've been there myself, but I've learned that in order to maintain a growing relationship with God, we've got to be hearing from Him, even when our bodies are weary. When you're worn out trying to pray or read the Bible, you can ask God for strength. He knows your needs and He can meet them. When you pray, remember these words from Isaiah 40. They who wait for the Lord shall renew their strength. Let's not let physical weakness keep us from a close relationship with the Lord. He's the one who can give us strength. With Seeking Him, I'm Nancy DeMoss Wagglemuth.

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0: Mostly clear skies through the early morning hours, a low of about 62. Later on today, lots of sunshine, a high of about 85. Clear skies tonight, a low of about 64. And sunny on Tuesday and a high of near 90.
1: Whatever this year's headlines say, heaven already wrote the first line. Jesus reigns over your past, over your fears, over every unknown day on the calendar. The risen Christ still holds it all. 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

0: I grew up in a three-channel world. I'm not talking about television channels, I'm talking about communicating. Hi, I'm Mark Gregston with Parenting Today's Teens. 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That's it. Now we have countless forms of engagement, and they're updating all the time. 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Maybe it's time to have a little more face-to-face time with your teen.
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2: Life doesn't always go as planned. Some days, it feels like everything's falling apart. A health scare, a strained relationship, or that cloud of uncertainty that just won't lift. And in the middle of it all, it can feel like you're standing alone. But even in the hardest moments, God's love doesn't waver. He's right there, in the pain, in the waiting, in the unknown. Even when everything else is falling apart, God's got you. Way Truth Life Radio.

Ryan Stevenson, The Eye of the Storm. In Romans chapter 8, verses 28 through 31, "And we know that all things work together for good to those who love God, to those who are called according to His purpose. For whom He foreknew, He also predestined to be conformed to the image of His Son, that He might be the firstborn among many brethren. Moreover, whom He predestined, these He also called. Whom He called, these He also justified. And whom He justified, these He also glorified. What then shall we say to these things? If God is for us, who can be against us?"

Some days, you just need a redo, a reset, a little reminder of who you are and whose you are. 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
2: Mostly clear skies through the early morning hours, a low of about 62. Later on today, lots of sunshine, a high of about 85. Clear skies tonight, a low of about 64. And sunny on Tuesday and a high of near 90.

Way Truth Life Radio, Extra Early, and Megan Woods, The Truth. My name is Tom. I thank you for being tuned in this morning. In 1 John chapter 3, verses 1 and 2, "Behold, what manner of love the Father has bestowed on us, that we should be called children of God. Therefore the world does not know us, because it did not know Him. Beloved, now we are children of God, and it has not yet been revealed what we shall be, but we know that when He is revealed, we shall be like Him, for we shall see Him as He is." This is We the Kingdom.

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I wanna face that fire, it won't

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1: I'd heard people preach to me all my life about God and the Bible. But you know, it wasn't until my dad got sick and my neighbor came over just to care about me. She didn't want to preach at me. Then I really started listening to what she said.
2: The world isn't necessarily impressed just because we have all the right answers. They are looking for authentic love. The Apostle Paul said, "Though I speak with the tongues of men and of angels, but have not love, I am become sounding brass or a clanging cymbal." If the world isn't impressed with the noise that we make as believers, then we're probably making it without love. Your neighbor won't be impressed with your message, true as it may be, if you're not sharing it out of a heart of selfless love. They'll just think you're making a loud noise. This week, how could you demonstrate some of the things you believe about God's love? With Seeking Him, I'm Nancy DeMoss Wagamuth.

That's Phil Wickham, The Jesus Way. From pastor and theologian R.C. Sproul, this bit of, challenge to all of us. We fail in our duty to study God's Word, not so much because it is difficult to understand, not so much because it is dull and boring, but because it is work. Our problem is not a lack of intelligence or a lack of passion. Our problem is that we're lazy.

Mostly clear skies through the early morning hours, a low of about 62. Later on today, lots of sunshine, a high of about 85. Clear skies tonight, a low of about 64. And sunny on Tuesday at a high of near 90.

0: I grew up in a three-channel world. I'm not talking about television channels. I'm talking about communicating. Hi, I'm Mark Gregston with Parenting Today's Teens. 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That's it. 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Maybe it's time to have a little more face-to-face time with your teen.
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1: Way Truth Life Radio and Matthew West, Truth Be Told. Reading just a little bit from Andrew Murray's book, Abide in Christ, and in a chapter entitled, As Your Wisdom. Retire frequently with him into the inner chamber of the heart, where the gentle voice of the Spirit is only heard if all is still. Hold fast with unshaken confidence, even in the midst of darkness and apparent desertion, to his own assurance that he is the light and the leader of his own. And live above all day by day in the blessed truth that, as he himself, the living Christ Jesus, is your wisdom, your first and last care must ever be this alone, to abide in him. Abiding in him, his wisdom will come to you as the spontaneous outflowing of a life rooted in him. I abide in Christ, who has made unto us wisdom from God. Wisdom will be given to me.

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3: Mostly clear skies through the early morning hours, a low of about 62. Later on today, lots of sunshine, a high of about 85. Clear skies tonight, a low of about 64. And sunny on Tuesday, and a high of near 90.

Detroit Truth Life Radio, Extra Early, Matt Maher and Ellie Limebear, Alive and Breathing. Once again, my name is Tom. I thank you for being tuned in this morning. Some of the words in this next song with We Are Messengers. In every high, in every low, on mountaintops, down broken roads, you're still my rock, my hope remains. I'll rest in the arms of Jesus, come what may.

0: Mostly clear skies through the early morning hours, a low of about 62. Later on today, lots of sunshine, a high of about 85. Clear skies tonight, a low of about 64. And sunny on Tuesday at a high of near 90.
1: You can stand next to someone and still have no idea what they're carrying. They're smiling, doing the normal stuff, but inside, it's heavy. That's why kindness matters more than we think. Jesus had a way of helping without making people feel small. He moved toward them, stayed close, and brought relief. So today, be the reason someone breathes easier. That's how Jesus changes a day. 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

0: I grew up in a three-channel world. I'm not talking about television channels, I'm talking about communicating. Hi, I'm Mark Gregston with Parenting Today's Teens. 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

White Truth Life Radio, Seth Schlatter won't start now. My name is Tom. I thank you for joining me on Extra Early. Coming very shortly, we say good morning, Sam and Sonia. Just leaving you with these verses in 1 John chapter 4, verses 17, 18, and 19. Love has been perfected among us in this, that we may have boldness in the day of judgment. Because as he is, so are we in this world. There is no fear in love, but perfect love casts out fear, because fear involves torment. But he who fears has not been made perfect in love. We love him because he first loved us.

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1: Hey, good morning. It's Sam and Sonia. Your forecast for today is going to be a warm one. We're headed up to about 86 degrees this afternoon. We'll see lots of sunshine. We've got some patchy fog this morning. Clear skies tonight. It is tomorrow and Wednesday where we will see temperatures getting into the mid-90s again. And both days very hot with clear, sunny skies.
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0: Well, good morning. We're Sam and Sonia, and happy Monday. Well, this next song, it's by Micah Tyler, and the words say this: "And now I'm walking free, no more darkness. Guilt has lost its grip on me. When mercy called my name, those chains fell at my feet." But this is what it says: "Now I ain't nothing perfect. I still stumble every day. I still get knocked down. But the difference now, it's not where I stay." Isn't that great news for your Monday, that we have the freedom to choose to walk free? So as you listen to this song, make that choice, because each and every day we need to be reminded that we're not perfect. We stumble. We might get knocked down, but the difference now is I'm not going to stay there because I am walking free. Here's Micah Tyler.
1: The verdict was guilty. Case closed. The end. No chance for me to ever leave this prison of my sin. Now I know it might sound crazy, but one day a key unlocked that cell. I heard

0: Hey, good morning. It's Sam and Sonia. Your forecast for today is going to be a warm one. We're headed up to about 86 degrees this afternoon. We'll see lots of sunshine. We've got some patchy fog this morning. Clear skies tonight. It is tomorrow and Wednesday where we will see temperatures getting into the mid-90s again. And both days very hot with clear, sunny skies.
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2: 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I mean, after all, there's no such thing as a second class Christian because there's no such thing as a first class Christian. Just sinners in need of a cross. If you sometimes feel less than because of your past, fall into the grace of God and seek his forgiveness, just like everybody else. For Family Life Blended, I'm Ron Deal.
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4: Somewhere along the way, personal opinion morphed into personal truth. But Dr. Tony Evans says there can only be one standard of truth that's really true. We'll hear more about it as we spend 2 minutes with Tony.
5: People make up their own rules. You see? You know, they walk around saying, I know my truth. No, it's either truth or it's not truth. One and one equals two. I don't care how long you've been raised to believe one and one equals three. One and one will always be two. So when it comes to studying math, you have to adjust your mathematical formula to the stated axiom of what one and one equals. We want to adjust truth. We want to make truth relevant. It's okay to be relevant as long as you're not changing truth. And truth is whatever God says on any subject about what he speaks. That's truth. So if God says it, that is the word about it. Science just has to catch up. Postmodernism, which is the core of today, simply says there are no absolute truths. You just make it up as you go along. So marriage is what you say it is. How you were born is not who you are. We have members in churches who go around and say, well, I don't think it's all that bad. No, we're not talking about what you think. We're talking about what God says. We're talking about what God says.
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Others hold quiet conversations no one else will ever hear. 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

0: Hey, good morning. It's Sam and Sonia. Your forecast for today is going to be a warm one. We're headed up to about 86 degrees this afternoon. We'll see lots of sunshine. We've got some patchy fog this morning. Clear skies tonight. It is tomorrow and Wednesday where we will see temperatures getting into the mid-90s again. And both days very hot with clear sunny skies.
1: I grew up in a three-channel world. I'm not talking about television channels, I'm talking about communicating. Hi, I'm Mark Gregston with Parenting Today's Teens. 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

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Well, good morning. We're Sam and Sonia. And recently, a listener shared how much they have been encouraged by our ministry. Moments like that, it humbles us as a team, as a staff here. It reminds us that what may feel like an ordinary conversation to us when we share it on air, where we share our testimony or what the Lord has laid on our heart or scripture, it's an answered prayer for someone else. So as you go about your day, pray these simple words. Lord, use me. Lord, use me. Use what I say, what I share at my workplace, at my community, in my church, in my family. Use it to help others, to encourage others. And I'm going to pray the same thing today. Sometimes.

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2: Files began to vanish quickly. First Woody's hat, then his boots, then Woody himself disappeared. A director at Pixar was shocked to see years of work gone in a few seconds. The movie Toy Story 2 was almost lost forever. Recently, the Wall Street Journal shared how the Toy Story sequel was accidentally deleted from their computer network. It was not intentional, but when they discovered their computer backup system was corrupted and key files were missing, the situation seemed hopeless. That is until the technical director realized she might have a copy at home. A few minutes later, she returned with the Toy Story 2 files intact. It's a scary feeling, a sudden realization when something terrible and irreversible is happening. But losing a film is one thing. Losing your soul is another. And when this life is over, your only hope, and mine, is that we trusted in Jesus and received forgiveness and salvation through Him. I'm David Wolin at haventoday.org.
3: Well, good morning. We're Sam and Sonia. A look at your weather forecast today. We're headed for another warm one. In fact, these next several days are probably going to be very, very warm, kind of like what we saw a couple weeks ago. We're going to have highs at 86 today, sunshine through the whole day. There's a little bit of fog out there this morning. Clear skies tonight and lows in the mid-60s. And then tomorrow, we're all going to feel like going to the public pool again as we hit a high of 93 and 94 on Wednesday. Both days, it looks like we could be under a heat advisory, so we'll keep an eye out for that. Here's John Reddick and Holding On, Praise God. Hey, good morning.

Jamie McDonald for your Monday. Well, good morning. We're Sam and Sonia. You know what? As you face a new week, especially things that may feel like they're threatening or scaring you, remember this. God isn't scared of what we're scared of. So as we face it, invite your Heavenly Father, invite your Savior and your King into it, because Jesus wants to meet you in it so that you know you're never alone.

0: Well, happy Monday. Good morning. We're Sam and Sonia. Well, we'd love to hear from you. The question is, what's something little that happened over the weekend that made you smile? Now, when I say little, it may be really big, but in the scheme of things, it's a little blessing, a blessing that we aren't going to want to ignore. We're going to give God all the glory and the credit for the small things in life and the big things. So we'd love to hear from you. You can go to our socials, Good Morning with Sam and Sonia. Get involved in that conversation. You can always text us, 833-559-5965. So Sam, something little that happened to you this weekend that made you smile.
1: Yeah, you know, I say all the time that when I was growing up, I wanted a brother so bad. And I have one older sister, but I never got that brother. And then God blessed me with three little boys.
0: Yes, he did.
1: And, you know, every once in a while I have to remember, wait, you're supposed to be the adult in the room, you know? But I have tons of fun with them. But one thing that I don't get a lot is one-on-one time with each of them, because we're very, very busy, and there's three, you know. But yesterday I got that opportunity because there was just a birthday party for my older one. My younger one went to go fishing. And so it was just me and my middle son, Rocky.
0: Nice.
1: And he recently got this new baseball bat. And he's been wanting this specific bat for a couple of years. So we finally got it. We said, let's go out, just hit some balls and see how it is, you know. And I just happened to set up my phone behind him so I could get video of all the hits just to see, you know, how he's doing.
0: Yeah.
1: Well, he ended up hitting what would have maybe been an over-the-fence home run if we were at the Little League park.
0: Wow.
1: And we both just sort of stopped. He flipped his bat, the brand new one that I kind of wish he wouldn't have thrown on the ground so hard. But then he goes and decides to just run the bases anyways. And so I ran over and met him at home plate, and we were dancing and stuff.
0: That's
1: while
0: great.
1: He crossed home plate. There was no one else there, and it didn't count for anything, but it felt like a home run to us.
0: Oh, that's great. And it was all on video.
1: Yeah, all on video.
0: I'll have to see that. Yeah. Oh, that's great. There's just something special about, spending one-on-one with your children, especially that middle child. Supposedly, I think the raw end of the deal, but I don't know that I always agree with that, because I'm a middle child. I have a middle child that she gets quite a bit of attention from us. We've made it purposeful to really spend a lot of good quality time with each of our kids. So that is a great example of getting a moment that gives you something to smile about, an opportunity for you to count your blessings. We'd love to hear from you today. Go to our socials and get involved. Answer that question with that big smiley face. Start your Monday off just right by giving God all the glory. Or you can always text us, 833-559-5965.
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3: Somewhere along the way, personal opinion morphed into personal truth. But Dr. Tony Yavin says there can only be one standard of truth that's really true. We'll hear more about it as we spend 2 minutes with Tony.
4: People make up their own rules. See, you know, they walk around saying, I know my truth. No, it's either truth or it's not truth. One and one equals two. I don't care how long you've been raised to believe one and one equals three. One and one will always be two. So when it comes to studying math, you have to adjust your mathematical formula to the stated axiom of what one and one equals. We want to adjust truth. We want to make truth relevant. It's okay to be relevant as long as you're not changing truth. And truth is whatever God says on any subject about what he speaks. That's truth. So if God says it, that is the word about it. Science just has to catch up. Postmodernism, which is the core of today, simply says there are no absolute truths. You just make it up as you go along. So marriage is what you say it is. How how you were born is not who you are. We have members in churches who go around and say, well, I don't think it's all that bad. No, no, we're not talking about what you think. We're talking about what God says. Come on, what God says.
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0: Leanna Crawford and Thank God on listener-supported Way Truth Life Radio. Hey, it's Sam and Sonia. Okay, all of us have experiences where somebody is difficult to love. Yes. Let's be honest. If we really step back, we're probably that person for other people too, right?
1: Right.
0: Sometimes it's not as easy to love someone, but that's where the enemy wants to step in. If you are finding that there is someone that is really hard for you to love, really hard for you to forgive, that's where the enemy is going to take root, because that's when we look most like Jesus, when we love other people, when we forgive. And so when we stop doing those things, we stop reflecting Jesus. So be wary, because those are one of those moments where the enemy will try to sneak in. If you find yourself not wanting to love, not wanting to forgive, take that to the Lord, because love and forgiveness is where we reflect Christ.

Likes, logins, bank balances, they all grab our attention. But none of them hold us when life gets heavy. That's second-tier living. The good stuff comes first. Laughter that fills a room. A hug that lingers. The presence of God who calls you his own. What you stockpile won't last. What you share will. That's why we value you. Way Truth Life Radio. Radio for Christ-centered living.

0: Hey, good morning. It's Sam and Sonia. This is Way Truth Life Radio. What is something little this weekend that made you smile? It doesn't always have to be big things. Sometimes it's those little moments that God gives us that just give us a little smile, bring some joy to our day. And if you had one of those moments or 10 of them over this past weekend, we want to hear about them. You can share with us on our Facebook or Instagram, Good Morning with Sam and Sonia, or you can text us 833-559-5965.
1: Well, we heard from Lori, and Lori, I'm hearing you because I had the same thing this weekend. Fresh local sweet corn. You can't go wrong with that, especially when you had a bite into it and you're like, I'm not sure if this is going to be good. And see, I don't waste my calories on corn if it's not going to be good. And I had some corn, Lori, this weekend that was so good. It was from the Amish, and I'm thinking I need to go back and get some more. So yes, Lori, that put a smile on my face. Totally agree. And then we heard from May. May said, the view from her house, the porch,

0: to a piece of corn, which will spin it.
1: Yeah.
0: And then you put it through this thing that he made that just instantly pulls all the corn off the cob.
1: Oh my goodness.
0: And he can go through, you know, a dozen ears of corn in like 20 seconds. You know,
1: that
0: it's really fast.
1: That's the way I did it. And I only had six. And I was thinking, how can I make this go quicker? And so, so it's a big ordeal, a family affair. I love that. And a memory that you get to do with your kids.
0: Yes. And something we've got to do at the end of this summer.
1: Love that. Well, I only have two bags in my freezer. And so I am needing to get some more because it's great to pull out at holiday time.
0: Yeah.
1: It's definitely worth it. So those are two small things in life that tend to give you a smile on your face. We'd love to hear from you. What was it this weekend that you said, all right, God, you gave me this opportunity to show me that you see me, you love me, I am known because of those little things in life. We'd love to hear from you. Go to our socials, Good Morning with Sam and Sonia, or you can always text us, 833-559-5965, and get in on the conversation today.
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3: Hello, I'm Pastor Stephen Small. I'm a United Methodist pastor in the Lewistown area, and I'm an active participant in Hope Collective, where churches are working together to create a better community. Here is Way Truth Life Radio Scripture of the Day. 2 Chronicles 7:14 says, "If my people who are called by my name will humble themselves and pray and seek my face and turn from their wicked ways, then I will hear from heaven and I will forgive their sins and heal their land." While I understand the scripture was written for a specific time and people, I also believe it still applies to us today. Throughout the Bible, we see God offering opportunities for us to repent, which means simply to turn. In this context, repentance involves turning away from our selfish desires and sinful ways. When we're willing to turn from our selfishness and towards God, He promises to hear us and forgive us. This is a message of hope, a hope that's fulfilled as Christ died and was resurrected so that we might be forgiven. May God bless you as you seek His face. Have a great week.

Start your day with Good Morning. Sam and Sonia bringing you joy, truth, and the nudge you actually wanted.

I've always loved the verse Lamentations 3:22 through 23. It says this, "Because of the Lord's great love, we are not consumed, for his mercies never fail. They are new every morning. Great is your faithfulness." Well, here's what it really means, simply and practically, no matter what yesterday looked like. Mistakes, your stress, the regrets. God isn't holding that over you today. His mercies, they reset daily. So you've woken up this morning. You're not behind. With him, he is with you with a new day. Mercies are new every morning. Here's a great song to celebrate by Caleb and John.

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0: Katie Nicole and Big Daddy Weave on listener-supported Way Truth Life Radio. We're Sam and Sonia, and we hope you had a great weekend. I know this was one of those weekends where I had a lot of stuff on Saturday and then virtually nothing yesterday, and that was good.
1: Nice.
0: So that is something that made me smile this weekend, just getting to have at least one day of the weekend where there wasn't a lot going on. But today we're sharing, what are some of the little things that made you smile this weekend? Share with us in a text, 833-559-5965, or if you happen to be on Facebook or Instagram already this morning, you can check us out there and share it with us there. Just look for Good Morning with Sam and Sonia.
1: Well, Caitlin texted, or she actually wrote in, and she said her kids singing worship songs in the car, but this is so cute.
0: Oh, yeah.
1: And she said they were actually getting along. And so, isn't that a beautiful moment?
0: Yeah, it's hard to argue while worshiping, you know? Yes. So if you can just keep them worshiping.
1: That's right. Focus on worship. That's the great answer here, Caitlin. And then Brenda, she said, my 50th class reunion, many I haven't seen in 50 years, and she said it was such a blessing. So I know I have a class reunion coming up, and I'm hoping to be able to go, because that is fun to definitely catch up with people that you haven't seen and you have great memories with growing up together. And so those are two very opposite happenings in Caitlin and Brenda's life, but what a blessing to just focus on people. If you've noticed, you know, I know we heard about corn a little while ago, God's blessing through a corn on the cob. These are all about little ones and friends that someone hasn't seen in a long time. And so we'd love to have you in on that conversation. Go to our socials, Good Morning with Sam and Sonia. And the question for today for your Monday is, what's something little this weekend that made you smile? We'd love to hear from you. You can always text us, 833-559-5965.
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0: Well, something small that might make us smile today is some air conditioning. There is a temperature of 86 degrees on the way this afternoon. We're only at 64 right now. Some patchy fog out there still this morning, but we'll see mostly sunny skies through the day. Tomorrow and Wednesday, it looks like a heat advisory is going to end up going into effect as we see temperatures in the mid-90s with a lot of humidity. So the forecast this week, definitely warmer than what we saw last week. Here's Brandon Lake and Praise You Anywhere. Good morning.

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0: Phil Wickham and Crowder with It Really Is Amazing Grace. Hey, we're Sam and Sonia. Good morning. Okay, Sonia, when was the last time you played dodgeball?
1: Oh, a very long time. It's not my favorite. I tend to get really hurt.
0: Yeah, I'm a really big guy, so it's hard for me to get out of the way anyways.
1: Yeah.
0: So dodgeball's not really my game. But here's what I do know. The strategy for dodgeball is not to just stand there.
1: Right.
0: If you're just standing still, unless you're really good at catching the ball,
1: right,
0: you're probably going to get out.
1: Right.
0: The reality is, for any kind of competition, or let's take it up a notch, any kind of battle or war, just standing there is not the greatest strategy in the world. But everything's a little different in God's economy. Exodus 14:14 said, "The Lord will fight for you, and all you have to do is keep still."

0: Listener-supported Way Truth Life Radio. Hey, good morning. We're Sam and Sonia. Hope your Monday is off to a great start. This past weekend, I'm sure there was a lot going on, but one thing that we all tried to do together was take one small step. One small step in the right direction towards maybe a change that will last for a long time or make a big impact. But it always starts with one little step. And so this past Friday at 7:20, we set forward a little challenge for all of us to leave some kind of little random note of encouragement to a stranger, somebody that you don't even know. Now, the only way to do that would be to sort of leave your little note someplace and then they will eventually find it. Maybe a little sticky note on the gas station pump saying, I know this hurts, but we're all going to get through this together. Yes. Who knows? Maybe at a grocery store or something like that. But that was our challenge. And then these Monday mornings, we like to catch up and see how we did.
1: Yes. And so we'd love to hear from you, but let me share mine really quick, Sam. I didn't even get a chance to share this with you. So my plan was, Sam and I talked about it, I had a very important doctor's testing that Friday, and I was going to leave a sticky note in a locker. They give you these little lockers, you put your belongings in, and then you go and get your testing, and then you come back to that locker. Mm. So I decided I was going to do that. Well, I left the office without a sticky note. I'm walking away from my car and the Holy Spirit said, wait, the sticky note. And I thought, do I have one in my work bag? So I go back and I happen to have a Way Truth Life Radio sticky note pad and a pen. And I open up my little zipper pouch and there was a little plastic Jesus. And so like, all right, I'm going to take that Jesus along with me as well. So I go in, I had my testing done, I go back out, and I always got locker number one and locker number three when I went to this specific doctor. So I thought, I have enough and enough time, I'm going to write two of them. And so I wrote it in the little changing room, and then I go back out, and I notice those two lockers, the keys were gone. So that meant someone
0: had them.
1: The locker, okay. And they were changing, so I didn't have much time. So I made one note that said, you know, you are seen, you are loved, by your Heavenly Father. And the other note, and so I stuck that in really quick, locker three, locker one, I put a note that said, the Lord laid it on my heart to leave this note for you, so it must mean that you needed to hear that the Lord loves you and that and so I gave a really quick general note. I put that little Jesus there. And as I'm walking away, someone's coming out of the changing room. So I didn't have time to take a picture or really see who it was. But I just have been praying for that person, knowing that I left them a note and that it gave me an opportunity to also just pray for a complete stranger of the two people that I left that note for. So it was actually really exciting for me. Yeah. So I'm thinking I need to do this more often.
0: This is one of those, I think, one small steps that could turn into a habit.
1: Yes.
0: That I think if we had a lot of people with the habit of leaving these little notes for strangers, could make a big difference. So keep listening. Each Friday morning, 7:20, we'll have a new one small step. So that means a brand new idea, a new one is coming this Friday.
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Well, let me tell you, it is going to feel like summer big time over the next several days. Temperatures getting all the way into the mid-90s. Yeah, we're all going to wish we could just take like a little kiddie pool around with us everywhere we went and just sit in it all day long. It is going to be that warm. And since it is, you know, a good reminder of summer, so is this. We have a special 36-hour fundraiser called a Summer of Strength, and it's coming up this Wednesday, Thursday. So it will start Wednesday morning, go through Thursday afternoon, and it's really something we've not done before, but because of a special need. The Way Truth Life Radio Studios, the main sound console in the studio, is in

hear it while they're alone in the evening. It is so important to remember it reaches people at a time when no one else can. 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And on there, on the front banner, you just click on that console. You'll see it, and it takes you to a page. It explains everything. We would love for you to get involved. Pray what the Lord would have you to do, and you'd get a head start as we get into our fundraiser this week.

0: What a powerful name it is, the name of Jesus. Such a great song to start your day off. Well, what about this power talk for your Monday? And it's going to sound a little different. It's the power of chocolate, Sam.
1: I like where this is going.
0: All right. So if you need a little extra motivation today, especially at the gym or maybe just getting outside for your morning walk, forget eating chocolate. All you have to do is smell it. Now, listen to this. Researchers found that men, this is a study of men who sniffed dark chocolate between their sets, completed significantly more repetitions than when they smelled plain water. I don't know. There is no smell
1: in
0: water.
1: There is no smell to water. Well, I mean, I guess maybe a little, especially if it's treated. But.
0: That's right, right. Well, okay, so in this study, 23 men who hadn't eaten for like 10 hours performed leg extensions until they couldn't do any more reps. And when they smelled that dark chocolate between the sets, they averaged 18 more reps than when there was no chocolate scent. So even smelling milk chocolate led to 9 extra reps. And the really interesting part is this. They didn't even feel like they were working any harder. So it's the same weight, more reps, just the aroma of chocolate. That's it.
1: Yeah.
0: Okay, so, could that work?
1: I don't know, but now they need to like pump that smell into every gym and their numbers will be off the charts.
0: That's right.
1: You know?
0: Or make chocolate smelling water.
1: See, and that's I think the key here is they didn't eat for like 10 hours
0: that's
1: beforehand.
0: That's true. Correct.
1: So that my theory is their brain went, "Oh, are you saying that if I work hard, I get that chocolate as a reward?"
0: Because
1: let's face it. Most of us guys are very heavily food motivated.
0: That's right.
1: So I'm thinking it's like a motivation to get that chocolate.
0: There you go. That's perfect. And if women didn't eat for the 10 hours, you know, right before they worked out, they would be too hangry. It would not work. This is not working. So that is why this study had to be men focused. This is hilarious. Well, there you go. Smell that chocolate. Get your morning routine, your exercise in simply by smelling that dark chocolate and maybe add some coffee in there too. Right.
1: There you go.

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You just tuned in to a place where hope is on repeat. 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

0: Such a great song by Ben Fuller and Zach Williams. Well, each and every Monday at 7:50, we love to share a Monday morning chuckle with you. And so, Sam, this is mine, and it's timely because I'll tell you why. All right, so this was submitted by a listener, Lisa. And Lisa said, what time is the dentist's favorite time of the day?
1: Okay, now I have to admit, I have heard this one before,
0: yes.
1: So I think I do know the answer.
0: It's creative. It's tooth-hurdy.
1: Yeah.
0: And so this is timely because I am having a really bad toothache. I put a call into my dentist already this morning, really early, because I'm like, can you get me in? Can you get me in? And I knew someone who always tried to schedule all of his meetings at 2:30 rather than 2 so he could use that joke, like over and over and over again. So yes, if you haven't already heard that joke, it's a good one. Thank you, Lisa, for submitting that.
1: All right. Well, this week is already feeling warm.
0: Yes.
1: Even this morning. And this week is going to be a very hot week. We're right here in the midst of summer. And so I decided that my couple of jokes that I'm going to share for this Monday morning chuckle are like summer vacation themed.
0: Okay.
1: Okay. So the first one is this. How do we know that the ocean is friendly?
0: I don't know.
1: Because it waves.
0: Oh, okay, that's good.
1: All right, now the last one. I promise this will be the last one.
0: Okay.
1: What did the beach say to the tide when it came in?
0: Don't know.
1: Long time, no see.
0: Love it. All right, and there you go. If you're going on vacation, those are great ones to use. If you've got a morning chuckle, we'd love for you to submit it. You can always message us because you don't want to post it anywhere so people see it. You can always message us at Good Morning with Sam and Sonia or text that in 833-559-5965.
2: 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And now, Community Calendar. Bunkertown Brethren Church and Good News Lutheran Brethren invites children ages 4 to 12 to their VBS Monday, July 13th through Friday, July the 17th. That will be from 5:45 until 8 at the Bunkertown Brethren Church, 52 Bunkertown Road in McAllisterville. Following the Footsteps of Jesus, a VBS at Faith Baptist Church, 647 Valley Vista Drive in State College. That will be July 13th through the 16th from 6:30 until 8:30. It's for children ages 4 through those who've completed the 6th grade. Revive, a community-wide church gathering, takes place at Family Life of Penns Valley, 108 Ridge Road in Center Hall, Saturday, July 18th from 3 until 9, and Sunday, July the 19th from 10 until 2. Everyone and anybody is welcome to join this weekend of worship with a community worship band.
0: Well, taking a look at the weather, it is going to be a hot Monday, and then Tuesday, even warmer. Today, sunny with a high near of 86 degrees. It's about that hot in the studio right now because our air is not working. And then for our Tuesday, sunny, warming up to 93 degrees. Wednesday is looking pretty much like a repeat. So if you've got plans to be outside, be cautious and take a lot of water, sunblock with you, and that fan.

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2: Files began to vanish quickly. First Woody's hat, then his boots, then Woody himself disappeared. A director at Pixar was shocked to see years of work gone in a few seconds. The movie Toy Story 2 was almost lost forever. Recently, the Wall Street Journal shared how the Toy Story sequel was accidentally deleted from their computer network. It was not intentional, but when they discovered their computer backup system was corrupted and key files were missing, the situation seemed hopeless. That is until the technical director realized she might have a copy at home. A few minutes later, she returned with the Toy Story 2 files intact. It's a scary feeling, a sudden realization when something terrible and irreversible is happening. But losing a film is one thing. Losing your soul is another. And when this life is over, your only hope, and mine, is that we trusted in Jesus and received forgiveness and salvation through Him. I'm David Wolin at haventoday.org.
3: 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Sam and Sonia bringing you joy, truth, and the nudge you actually wanted.
4: Things are getting real. Jesus, take the wheel. Only way I'm getting to the other side. Days.

0: Well, good morning. We're Sam and Sonia. All right, it is a Monday. That means you might be starting off quite slow. Well, Sam, how many times did you push snooze on your alarm today, this morning?
1: You know what? I think I only hit it once.
0: Okay.
1: Normally, it's probably like two or three times. But this morning, I hit it once, and then I just realized it didn't matter how much extra little five-minute bursts of sleep I got.
0: Yeah.
1: It wasn't going to make a difference.
0: Yeah.
1: So it was time to just get up and
0: get
1: go.
0: Get up. Get it started. I know I had three different alarms. Every 5 minutes, I kept having my alarm go off. So it is one of those mornings, you know, especially during the beginning of the week, you feel like you need to have a reset, just a pause for a minute. But you don't have to earn a reset today with the Lord. It's already been given. So as you step into today, take a deep breath and receive it. You're starting a clean slate, steady grace, and exactly what you need for your day.
1: Here's Peter Burton and Where Would I Be? Good morning.

0: Such a great song to start your Monday morning off. That is Crowder and Phil Wickham. Well, good morning. We're Sam and Sonia. The topic of the day is quite simple. I think you could think of something. One little thing this weekend that made you smile. And Sam, we heard from a lot of people. And so I would love to share everyone's, but of course we don't have all that time. But Joy shared one thing that I remember the days of picking up my kids. She said, picking up her grandson from church camp and hearing all the exciting things he did that week, that would be a blessing, putting a lot of joy on your face. I'm sure, yeah. Wait, did your boys, they all went to camp already, uh-huh. Right?
1: Yeah, okay. They all went to camp. They had big smiles on their face when they came up to us. Of course, their smiles were a little bit mixed because they had a great week, but they were not so happy that they had to leave. But they had a great week of camp for sure.
0: That's great.
1: Now, something that happened for me this past weekend that put a little smile on my face, we got to spend a little bit of time on, what was it, Saturday night. We were able to go out on Raystown Lake on a boat.
0: Oh.
1: And our boys and a couple of their friends that came along got to do some fishing and everything. Well, we're sitting out on the boat. And I look up, and there's this bald eagle just kind of swirling around over the lake.
0: Oh, wow.
1: And I'm like, oh, man, how beautiful is this? So I got out my phone, and I started taking a video of this bald eagle.
0: Yeah.
1: Well, as soon as I started taking a video, within 2 or 3 seconds, all of a sudden, its legs dropped down. It did this big arching swoop and goes down and catches a fish out of the lake.
0: Oh, my
1: And then
0: goodness.
1: Kind of just flies over the water with this fish in its
0: You keep
1: talents.
0: Witnessing all
1: amazing.
0: These eagle things.
1: I know.
0: I need to see
1: I'm telling you,
0: like
1: if you want to see bald eagles, the Huntington area, I don't know where the nests are and all that stuff, but, I mean, they're everywhere.
0: Yeah.
1: You just see bald eagles all the time down there.
0: I've got to see that video. Well, we would love to hear from you. Now, you may not have had an experience like Sam just explained.
1: true American weekend, let me tell you. Baseball and bald eagles.
0: Right, and kids. You know what? There's blessings all around you. And if you stop and think about it, I am sure you can think of at least one thing, even just something little, that you feel like, all right, God, you wanted to show up. You wanted to show off, and that just brought me so much joy. We'd love to hear from you. Get in on this conversation. Go to our socials. Good Morning with Sam and Sonia. 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
3: This is Max Lucado. Many years ago, I spent a week visiting the interior of Brazil with a longtime missionary pilot. Wilbur and Orville had a sturdier aircraft. I could not get comfortable. I kept thinking the plane was going to crash in the jungle and I'd be gobbled up by piranhas. I kept shifting around, looking down, and gripping my seat as if that would help. Finally, the pilot had enough of my squirming. He looked over at me and shouted over the airplane noise, "We won't face anything that I can't handle. You might as well trust me to fly the plane." Is God saying the same to you? Examine the truths which sustain your belief in God. Make sure one of them is etched with the words, "My God is sovereign." Then be anxious for nothing. This is Max Lucado.

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1: Some call God's design for marriage outdated. 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I'm Maritza with you here at Way Truth Life Radio. That's the topic coming up today on Summit Life with Pastor J.D. Greer. He's going to explore how marriage paints a living picture of the gospel. And you'll hear from a special guest who brings this truth to life in a powerful way. 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
3: Maybe God's ways are best after all. Maybe God has allowed your marriage to be as lousy as it is because he wants you to see something deeper, and that is his ways are best, and that through pursuing his path of obedience and blessing, you can have that marital union that you dreamed of when you were dating but have given up on since you got married.
2: Welcome back to Summit Life with pastor, author, and apologist, J.D. Greer. I'm your host, Molly Vidovich. I think deep down, a lot of people believe the biblical view of marriage is outdated and unequal, especially as it relates to the topic of submission. But God's design for marriage is actually perfect. It's timeless and beautiful. Today, Pastor J.D. Greer invites his wife, Veronica, to join him as they talk about the connection between marriage and the gospel. We're in 1 Peter chapter 3, verses 1 through 7, and Pastor J.D. is finishing up his teaching about what it means for a husband to lead in the marriage. Let's rejoin both of them once again here on Summit Life.
3: Guys, listen. I lose 1,000 arguments. I will honor her in 1,000 decisions so that I can speak with authority into the right ones. Some of you guys assert yourself in all the wrong ones. You assert yourself in all these wrong ones where you serve yourself, and then you're totally absent from the right ones where you should be protecting your family and serving them. I love this statement. Guys, you ought to write this down. I promise you to get you points for your wife if you pull out a pen right now and start writing this down. Spiritual leadership is not license to do what you want to do. It is empowerment to do what you ought to do. Guys, listen, I should lead my wife in a way that her submission to me is a blessing, not a burden. Here's one. Guys, a guy believes that they're called to the mission field and the girl doesn't. What do you do? Well, first you talk about it extensively. Maybe she's got valid reasons why. Maybe a lot of times guys get, you know, they'll be flighty and spiritual and they're not really thinking through all the things. And maybe she's got some valid points. But to the wife, listen, after you make your reasons known, at the end of the day, that's one of those arenas that you've got to make your reasons known, but then you have to be subject to him. You say, well, but I disagree. Submission implies disagreement, right? It's not submission if it's not agreement. If you only submit when you agree, that's not submission, it's agreement. Right? Again, let me real quick, I want you to look at two more verses in here, and then I'm gonna bring the varsity squad up here and let her give you some perspective on these. All right, but real quick, go to verse 3. Verse 3, don't let your adorning be external, the braiding of hair, the putting on of gold jewelry, the clothing that you wear, but let your adorning be the hidden person of the heart with the imperishable beauty of a gentle and quiet spirit, which in God's sight is very precious. All right, so what Peter now is doing is talking to wives about two different kinds of beauty. There's a kind of beauty that the world that we live in always prioritizes and tells you to go after. It's external. It deals with clothing and how in shape your body is and the money value of your jewelry. But then Peter talks about another kind of beauty, the beauty that comes from Christ-likeness. That word gentle, by the way, that word gentle is a word that's used throughout the Gospels repeatedly to describe Jesus. So he's saying there is a greater beauty that is at work inside you. It is Jesus's beauty, and that is a beauty that never perishes. Now, again, I told you that I thought the varsity squad would help in giving you some perspective. So I'm going to ask my wife if she will come up here and join me, and I'm going to ask her a few questions. Would you mind welcoming at all of our campuses, welcome my wife to the stage? How you doing?
4: Great.
3: All right. So I got three questions for you, maybe four. So here's question number one. Can a woman with a strong personality still have a quiet spirit like Peter's talking about?
4: The passage is talking about your spirit. And it's actually possible, more than possible, to be outwardly quiet or reserved and yet have anything but a quiet and gentle spirit that this passage is talking about. The question is, are you surrendered to God? And then if you're married, this passage is connecting it directly to how you treat and relate to your husband. So are you surrendered to God, submitted to God, and are you submitting to your husband? So it has nothing to do with the outward expression.
3: Question number two. It's about submission. What does it mean to you? Tell them what it means to you to submit. And then do you feel inferior when you do?
4: That's a good one. So I think an example of when I've had to submit, like JD said earlier, it doesn't happen that often. But an example was about a year ago when we moved, and JD felt very strongly where we lived before that we needed to move to be closer to the church. He doesn't really have a 9-to-5 job, so he wanted to be able to be home as much as was like physically possible. And so he felt like we needed to move to make that more possible. I, on the other hand, did not feel like we needed to move. I felt like we lived close enough. I loved our cul-de-sac lot. We had a great fence, and we had neighbors with kids our kids' ages. I mean, I just didn't feel that way. Plus, we had a Super Target 2 miles away. Who needs dad home when you got a Super Target 2 miles away is all I'm saying. So anyway, after several years of me just trying to wait him out and I guess thinking he would forget about it or something, pretty sure he was doing the same thing for that time, I finally realized it wasn't going to happen and we were feeling the exact same ways and so I was going to have to submit. He didn't say that. He didn't demand that. The Lord made it clear to me and I just knew it was what I had to do. So we moved. Now, I'm not going to lie to you. I still have to go visit my Super Target. I miss it so much. So I still miss my Super Target desperately, but he is home far more than he ever was before. It makes him so much happier. My kids see him so much more and they are so much happier. It's a pretty good trade.
3: So the second part of that question, do you feel inferior when you do?
4: No, definitely not. I mean, like JD mentioned earlier, when I can manage it and the few times I've had to do it, I feel like I'm in good company because you see the best example of it in the Trinity. And so when I can manage to do it in the right way, I see it as a Christ-like attribute and I see it as a victory. So no, I think that would be the best advice that I can give to single women in here, young single women. And that is, JD makes it easy also. On top of that, JD makes it easy for me to follow him. So I would tell you as a single woman, marry someone that you will find it easy to follow and you won't end up in a situation where you're like really fighting this really difficult battle to submit because you've married someone that you respect and trust and you can do it.
3: Yeah, and that's probably a really important point to kind of, because I know a lot of this seems to be for married people, but I mean, we talk to single girls all the time who this is a compromise situation for them. And they almost get angry when you start suggesting that they ought to be waiting for a better spiritual leader. You know, why would you, I love this guy, you know, like this is a minor issue. And like, you know, you're going to bring kids if you have them underneath the direction of this guy. If you're going to obey the Bible, do you really want to put yourself in a situation like that? And I think that's a huge issue. You realize that it's not, God tells you that for your good to wait for the guy who would lead spiritually and that you would joyfully be able to follow.
4: Yeah, so, definitely.
3: So you don't feel inferior. Tell them that story that Karis, about how she sees this, because that's an awesome story.
4: Do you?
3: No, they'll like it, I promise.
4: Okay, since we're talking about submission. So.
3: That's good. Good example.
4: So this was years ago. My oldest daughter is 8 now, but I was taking her to preschool one day. I can't believe I ever told you this story. So this is years ago, and we weren't talking about anything related to this. She was just pulling one of those kid moments that kids will do. Out of the blue, I have no idea where this came from. She says, she's in the back of the car, "Mom, did God put Daddy in charge because he's taller than you?" I was like, "No," and I'm thinking, oh, it's a teachable moment. Take advantage of the teachable moment. You know, like, okay. So I'm kind of racking my brain, thinking how to, like, answer. And she says, so she jumps in before I can say anything. She says, "Oh, well, did he put him in charge because he's stronger than you?" no, okay. So I'm like, you know, really trying to put my answer together. You know, it's kind of early in the morning and whatever. And I can see her little brain working, and I know that she's getting ready to ask me, did he put him in charge because he's smarter than you? And I'm like, no, don't let her get there, because how are you going to, like, curve that, you know? So she comes out with, did he put him in charge because he's smarter than you? And I was like, no. I scored higher than him on the SAT, so, you know, take that.
3: Only by 10 points, and because they changed the standard between when I took it and when you took it. All right, question number three. Last question here. How well, okay, this passage, verses 3 and 4, talk about inner beauty and outer beauty and talking about focusing on inner beauty. Tell them what that means to you. And then maybe a comment about how you feel like women at our church do with that whole thing. Say what I'm not courageous enough to say.
4: First, I really feel like I should confess to you that this is coming from someone who herself struggles valiantly with trying to dress with in a way that I think is fashionable, attractive, hopefully cute, and yet still modest. And that gets harder all the time, I think, with some of our fashions. I'm definitely constantly fighting the battle of, I'd rather be found in style a lot of times, just in my heart. I'd rather be found in style or more fashionable and let the men around me, you know, worry about themselves than be found wanting in the style department or the fashion department and honor God and honor the men around me. And that's just something I struggle with all the time. So I want you to know that I understand the battle, and I understand the struggle. Just a few weeks ago, to be really honest, I put on some jeans, and JD said, those are kind of tight, aren't they? And I'm thinking internally, my internal dialogue is, tight? Well, I mean, they're fitted. They're not tight, though. They're not too tight. Plus, I mean, I really like these. Please, please, I want to keep them. But I could tell by the look on his face that it pained him to say anything anyway, and they had to go back. Can I be Sister V here? I know JD is Uncle JD, but I'm, like, much younger than him, so I'm going to be your Sister V here maybe for a minute.
3: Not so young that it's sketchy, by the way. Just we were within the range of, okay.
4: I just look a lot younger, so I'll be Sister V. Girls, single girls, the men that you are attracting with the sort of new trend of, like, the tights worn as pants, that thing, and this, you know, vacuum-packed jeans and things that are very in style right now, those are not the men that you are going to want to be married to. Think about you. Think future here. It's hard to do when you're young, I know, because I've you know, I was there. But when you've been married for 11 years and you've had his 4 children, do you want to be worried about him and know that you don't look the same as you did when you attracted him with those things? No. You definitely want to be married to someone who is not drawn to the person showing the most in the room. You probably want to be married to the one who, you know, is dressed terribly and likes you when you're dressed terribly. But just think future. And once you've had 4 kids, and when you lay down on the bed, your stomach lies down politely next to you, you want to know that he was not attracted to you just for your cleavage or your tush. You want to know he was attracted.
3: Did you just say the word tush?
4: I have a 3-year-old. Give me a break here. You know that what he was attracted to you in the first place for was not that, and it's not what's keeping him then either.
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5: Any words that you would have just for just a general encouragement for the women? And I thought there's probably some implications for us too as guys on this.
4: Yeah. So just two last thoughts that I mentioned to JD. Ladies, I think I've dressed modestly in the past more. Well, not think. I know I dressed modestly in the past when I managed it more out of just a result of severe training by my mom and dad that I'm thankful for. But it was more out of just a result of that, a sense of duty than anything else. But as I've been in the ministry with JD over the years, there's been something else that has become a big motivator for me now, and that's something I would love to share with you because it's really helped me, and that is dealing with women who have been devastated by their husband's addiction to pornography and them explaining to me and sharing with me how difficult it was to be out and seeing the women that were screaming, just screaming for men to look at them and lust after their bodies, and how when they came to church, it wasn't really a haven at all. There were just as many women in the church with bare backs, bare cleavage, see-through, tights worn as pants, you know, as in the church as there were outside of the church, and how that was just really, really hard for them and their husbands. And when it was my friend, it changed it, and I wanted to help them as much as I could with whatever I could manage to do for them. And where and not where. You know, if I were in their position, I would want them to do the same for me. I think that's something that's really helped me, and I hope maybe you can think that way too, because it's real. I mean, there are men here today that are fighting that battle right here today. So if you think that way, I think it could help you. The other last thing I'll say is to the men, and that is this. We need your support in this. We really do. We need you to take inventory of the women that you gravitate towards in your life. And if they dress modestly or immodestly, and if it's more the latter, if they dress immodestly, change your ways. We need you to help us just like you want us to help you in your battle to not, you know, lust after women and by what we wear. You want us to help you with that. We need you to help us in fighting that battle of not vying for your attention by who you give the attention to. I mean, JD's a man. I love what he does. You know, when we run into someone either in the movies or even out or something who's not wearing something that, you know, wearing enough clothes or something. I mean, he notices, he's a man, but after the reflexive notice, he always goes like with the same way every time. I love it. He goes, oh, whoa, she's like not wearing enough clothes. And he like, you know, and like with a total disdainful look on his face. So he has trained himself to do that. And it always makes me feel like he values a woman in that moment who is wearing enough clothes, who is wearing modest things. And it encourages me to do that. He's even like helped me when I'm choosing a bathing suit, choose one that is more modest and rather than one that is less modest. And so that's what I call support. Tell the women in your life, if there's an appropriate moment to tell the woman in your life that you appreciate how she is dressing modestly, do it. I tell JD all the time that I need him to tell me that he still thinks I am sexy even when I'm choosing to wear something less revealing rather than more revealing, because the world sure ain't telling me that.
5: You probably should clarify that you mean husbands tell your wives that or a sister. We're not talking about going up to random women at the church. I mean, like, there ain't no way I could lust for you wearing that. Thanks.
4: Yes. I mean, your wife or your sister. Like I said, that's all I've got.
5: Thank you, babe. Thanks. We all let you know. I appreciate it. Let me pull this together for you real quick by taking you back to the text one more time, because I want you to see how all this ties together. I'm going to do this very briefly. So these are the effects of when you live this way. There are three of them you see there very briefly. Just note them, give you a thought about them, and then we're going to end. Men, when you honor your wives, number one, your prayers are not hindered. Your prayers are not hindered. You see that in verse 7? That's a pretty dramatic statement, isn't it? That your relationship with your wife, when you are not to her what you should be, that your actual prayers to God are hindered. Can I tell you the internal logic of that? It's actually a general scriptural principle you'll find in a number of places. When you approach God in prayer, right? You are approaching him from a position of weakness. God is in a position of strength. You are in a position of weakness. And you are asking God in prayer to help you in your position of weakness. What he's saying is, if you have used your position of strength to serve yourself, why would you think God would use his position of strength to serve you? Men, if you are dominating your wife, if you are serving yourself, if you are interested in what you have as opposed to sacrificially giving it up the way Christ gave it up for you, if you are not doing that with your family, don't expect God to hear your prayers, because God's not going to use a position of strength to serve you in a way that you're not serving others. Does that make sense? My challenge to you is go home and ask your wife. Some of you men haven't had an answered prayer, a good one, in a long time. If you're man enough, this will take some manness. You sit down with your wife and say, why isn't God answering my prayers? And you pull out a pen and a piece of paper and you get ready to write it down. Why isn't God answering my prayers? That's my challenge to you. Number two, here's your second effect. You begin to live together. I was arrested by that phrase in verse 7, live together, because I remember I mentioned to you that there are so many marriages I find where it's a roommate situation, two people living two lives under the same roof. Peter, when he says live together, means that you're in this union, you're in this harmony together. Maybe some of you, listen, maybe, just maybe, some of you, the pitiful state of your marriage right now will maybe put you in a position where you would say, maybe God's ways are best after all. Maybe God has allowed your marriage to be as lousy as it is because he wants you to see something deeper, and that is his ways are best, and that through pursuing his path of obedience and blessing, you can have that marital union that you dreamed of when you were dating but have given up on since you got married. Here's the third effect. You see it there in verse 1 and verse 4. You preach the gospel to a cynical world. You preach the gospel to a cynical world. Listen, our marriages ought to be the greatest apologetic of the gospel. Apologetic means argument. Our marriages ought to be the greatest argument for the gospel of anything that we have in our community here. We preach the gospel to our community and our marriages in different ways. Men and how they serve, wives and how they submit. Peter is picking up on this theme. Have you seen it? We always think the way that we become convincing is by having better arguments than the other guys. So let's line up our smart guys and show why our smart guys are smarter than their smart guys. We think the way to win a cynical world is to have a charismatic speaker who tells funny and emotional stories. We think the way to attract the watching world is to do the best program, lights and music of anybody. You know what that does? That gets bored Christians from other churches. That's all that does. You want to convince a true cynic, he says, there's a greater beauty, there's a more powerful beauty, and it doesn't come through how right you are. It comes from how much like Jesus you are, that gentle spirit. Because in there, you start to see the power of the resurrection. That's the power of the cross. There is a greater beauty, see, a greater beauty, a greater power that is in the power of the cross and resurrection than in anything else. By the way, wives, do you see that in there where it said that if you want to change your husband, how do most of you try to change your husband? You nag him to death without a word. He says, you'll change him. You think the way to change your husband is by beating him down and wearing him down through your constant complaining. A newsflash, it ain't working and it ain't gonna work, right? The definition of insanity is doing the same thing over and over again and thinking you're gonna get different results. It ain't working. The way that you change him is through the power of grace, because that Christ-like beauty transforms his heart. It's the hidden secret of gospel power. It's the cross and resurrection. Women, you ought to go home to your men and say this: how can I preach the gospel to you? Show me, tell me how to preach a wordless sermon about the generosity of the gospel. Men, you ought to do the same. How can I preach the gospel to you? What is it that I can do that would greater display the honor that Christ gives, the submission that Christ gives?
6: 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Greer. If you missed any part of today's teaching, or if you'd like to catch up on the rest of our series, I Am an Alien, just head to jdgreer.com. I want to tell you about our newest featured resource. It's a Bible study on the book of Revelation. It's one of the most fascinating and often misunderstood books in the Bible. So Pastor JD, why do you think so many Christians either avoid Revelation or become obsessed with it?
7: Yeah, Molly, that's a great question. I think a lot of people fall into one of two extremes when it comes to the book of Revelation, and that is they kind of look at it with fear and confusion,
6: right,
7: or they're just into unhealthy speculation. But Revelation was never meant to create panic or just to generate endless timelines. It was written to help believers stay faithful and hopeful in difficult times. The main point of Revelation is not predicting headlines, it's revealing Jesus. Yes, there is stuff in there that gets us excited, and we can begin to see the chess pieces moving around the board. And there's a lot in Revelation that excites us, but its main point is to reveal Jesus. And that's why I'm excited to tell our listeners about this study that we've produced that goes along with our series on Revelation that will help lead you to clarity and confidence instead of a fear or some kind of unhealthy obsession. 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
2: 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I'm Molly Vidovich. 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
1: Pressure has a way of exposing what's really underneath. Well, today on The Alternative, Dr. Tony Evans shows how God uses testing not to destroy us, but to reveal us, proving the strength of our character, our convictions, and our integrity when life tightens the screws. You don't want to miss this important look at spiritual pressure points coming up right after this music break here on Way Truth Life Radio.

0: reputation is what everybody else thinks you are.
1: But Dr. Tony Evans says true character is something completely different.
0: Integrity is you are on the inside what folk are saying about you on the outside.
1: This is the Alternative Broadcast, featuring the timeless biblical teachings from the archives of Dr. Tony Evans. The final step of a plumbing repair is to turn on the water to make sure nothing leaks. Today, Dr. Evans points out that God uses the same kind of pressure test to see if our character holds up when it's challenged. Let's join him as he explains.
0: I want to say a word today about the issue of integrity, authenticity, being the real thing. Integrity is a big issue today. It's an issue in business. Businesses are now concerned about getting people who are not going to rob them blind. It's an issue in church leadership. People who are seeking to become what God says we ought to be. It's an issue for young people who are in desperate need of role models to guide them along the way. In fact, Proverbs chapter 20, verses 6 and 7 says that integrity is indeed hard to come by. It's hard to find authentic people. And I don't mean perfect people, for no one could apply. To have integrity doesn't mean that you never do anything wrong. But it does mean you call it what it is if it is wrong, and you seek to make it right. Elijah has seen God's hand, as we have seen.

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I need a peace that only heaven.

0: The following program is pre-recorded. The world constantly tells us you need just a little bit more. But what if real peace isn't found in having more, but in learning to need less? Hi, I'm Rob West. What comes to mind when you hear the word wealth? 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Today, Jeff Mannion joins us to explore how we can cultivate contentment in a culture that always craves more. And then it's on to your calls at 800-525-7000. 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This is Faith and Finance, biblical wisdom for your financial journey. Well, Jeff Mannion is the teaching pastor of Ada Bible Church in Grand Rapids, Michigan, and the author of an article in the latest issue of our Faithful Steward magazine titled, Discovering the Power of Contentment. And that's our focus today. Jeff, we are so glad to have you back with us.
1: Rob, it's such a joy to be with you today.
0: Thanks for making the time. Jeff, in the article, you write that wealth confuses me. I want to start there. Why do you think that's an important place to start this conversation in your writing?
1: Oh my goodness, Rob, it's just such a moving target. Yeah. I mean, Chris and I started out in ministry when we were 21, tiny little church of 25 people. Mm. And by the way, if you're looking for a fast track to financial freedom, do not take a church of 25 people that refuses to get off the ground. I mean, Ada Bible Church is sizable today, but it took 7 years to get up to 100 people consistently. Wow. And so we lived simply out of necessity.
0: Yeah.
1: I mean, it was just always barely enough. But fast forward the tape, decades, and the church is now sizable. We did so many of the right things, set up an emergency fund, studiously avoided debt. And yet, still, I wrestle with this issue of contentment and sufficiency. And you would think, you know, now that we're out of those days of shortage, dude, you must have nailed it. And I'm

0: detour in the desert. And that's where God provided for them every day with this food substance called manna, and basically kept them alive in the desert. But Rob, then there's this fascinating, for me, chilling and jarring conversation that takes place just when they're ready to leave the desert. And it's like Deuteronomy chapter 8. And it's like, when you get into the land of promise, the promised land, which was often called the land flowing with milk and honey.
1: Right.
0: They're going to trade in the desert for rushing streams and growing grain and flourishing grapevines and pomegranates and figs. And there's this warning, don't forget the Lord your God who brought you out of Egypt.
1: Yes.
0: And you think, well, you know, it would be automatic that their hearts would be drawn to worship once they get into this season of sufficiency. My friend, it's not. And it's like, you're going to get into the land of promise. You're going to get into a nice house. Your flocks and herds are going to increase. And you're going to say, you know, I think I did this.
1: Yes.
0: My strength did this for me. And it's like, do not forget the Lord your God. He is the one who even gives you the ability to grow wealth. And so again, that's part of the wealth confuses me thing. And just the shifting target is that when a financial status stabilizes, you've done the right things, debts paid off, the student loans are gone, you know, maybe paying off your mortgage, given consistently to retirement fund, is kind of like, okay, right there, that is a dangerous moment. And you need to just double down on the journey of trust. And just remember, you know, I know where my stuff comes from.
1: Yes. Wow, that is so powerful. Yeah, I'm thinking about those Israelites about to face their most significant challenge, prosperity. What is it about prosperity that makes it so difficult for us to understand the source of it and to navigate it? Well, we're talking today with Jeff Mannion about contentment. It's a learned behavior, and we're going to try to help you with some of that learning today. Jeff is teaching pastor of Ada Bible Church in Grand Rapids, Michigan. 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
1: Today, we're talking about finding contentment in every season of life. This is Faith and Finance. I'm Rob West. Joining me today is Jeff Mannion, teaching pastor of Ada Bible Church in Grand Rapids, Michigan. Jeff wrote an incredible article for the latest issue of our Faithful Steward magazine titled Discovering the Power of Contentment. Jeff, before the break, you were talking about what that looks like and the journey of learning that and drawing from Scripture and the Israelites. And as you know, in the article, you also share about your personal journey of decluttering.
0: Oh, man.
1: I'm sure that's a topic that resonates with a lot of our listening audience. Why was that season so impactful for you, and what did you learn?
0: Well, I think what happens is stuff, Rob, stuff grows.
1: Yes.
0: It's like it multiplies and reproduces. And suddenly our lives are filled with all this stuff. And I don't even remember where some of this stuff came from.
1: Right.
0: And so I went through this 7-week exercise where I gave away 5 items a day for 7 weeks. It's like 210 items.
1: What?
0: And when I say gave away, I don't mean generosity. This was like getting rid of 3 dozen CDs. I didn't listen to CDs anymore. And there they were hibernating, you know, in a box in my basement.
1: Right.
0: A 40-piece disc.

0: dish set that we donated to a housing center that we hadn't used in like 2 or 3 years, and a drawer of t-shirts. It's like they followed me home from 5K races and conferences and events. You know, it's enough to outfit a small village.
1: Right.
0: And so 210 items later, the experience I had was just, number one, coming in contact with the stuff that inadvertently surrounded myself with. But just, I felt 210 items lighter.
1: Yes.
0: I felt richer for having less.
1: Right. We can all resonate with that. And there's all plenty for us to declutter. So that's a great reminder. All right, Jeff, let's begin to dive into this idea of contentment a little deeper. I know in the article you referenced Paul's words to Timothy, godliness with contentment is great gain. What does that look like in our lives today?
0: Yeah, I think the words that we are seduced by are the words there and then.
1: Mm.
0: That is, I will only be at peace there and then. I will only be fully alive there and then. When we're able to break away from this monotonous routine and go on vacation, there and then.
1: Yes.
0: When we're able to get out of this apartment and get into a house. When we're able to renovate this outdated kitchen and get into you know, a different kitchen, there and then, that's where life is. That's where we can be fully alive. And I think contentment, Rob, is learning to be fully alive to God, fully alive to the people around us here and now, not there and then. I think a critical word is before. The more fully alive I am to God and people while I am in the apartment, the more it is likely that I'll be fully alive when we get in the house. The more fully alive I am here and now with imperfect people in an imperfect place, the more likely I will be fully alive when we go on vacation for a week. The more fully alive I am without the renovation, the more fully alive I'll be after the renovation. This renovation will not fix me.
1: Yes.
0: And there is not a mountain of Amazon boxes large enough waiting for me on my front porch to fill right. the empty space that is in me. And so I call it the school of contentment. Because in another place, Paul would say, I have learned to be content.
1: Yeah.
0: I think that's pivotal. It's not just that some people have the contentment DNA and others don't.
1: Yes.
0: I've learned to be content, whatever the circumstances. And by the way, those words were written by an inmate.
1: Yes.
0: He was not where he wanted to be. It's during a house arrest, imprisonment. And he goes, I had to learn to be content, whatever the circumstances. And so contentment is not gained by getting what we want.
1: Yeah.
0: Contentment, we arrive at contentment through having this joy and peace and being alive, even when we don't get what we want. And I think it positions us to have extreme joy if the day comes and when the day comes when we do get what we want. I think it's a powerful, powerful force.
1: It sure is. Boy, we could finish right there. And we've learned everything we need here and now, not there and then, but we're going to keep going. Jeff, let's talk about the comparison trap. You talk about comparison as a major barrier to contentment. Why is comparison in particular so spiritually damaging? And why do you think we struggle with it so much?
0: Yeah. You know, Teddy Roosevelt, I don't know if he actually said it, but he's credited as saying comparison is a thief of joy. And so I don't know whether Teddy Roosevelt said it, but I believe it's true because, Rob, there's always someone with a bigger boat.
1: Yes.
0: A better landscaped yard.
1: That's right.
0: A longer five-star vacation. And what comparison does is it causes my heart to focus on what is being withheld rather than focusing on the blessings that are bombarding my life day after day after day. And by the way, if this was a problem 30 years ago, multiply that by 10 now.
1: That's right.
0: Because of social media.
1: Yes.
0: Because I'm no longer comparing my life to somebody else's life. I'm comparing my life to somebody else's image crafting.
1: Yes.
0: And so not my reality to their reality, but my reality to my impression of their reality.
1: That's
0: and it can shrivel the heart and it can kill generosity because generosity comes from this sense of abundance.
1: Yes.
0: That I am given much. Abundance meaning more than enough. I have more than enough. That's the fountain from which generosity flows. And so when I am looking around at my life and I go, not enough, not enough, not enough, it will cripple generosity and it will cripple joy.
1: Oh, so good. Let's go there next, because you're right. Giving, we say, often breaks money's grip over our lives and over our hearts. Why is that so powerful?
0: Well, it's interesting. That famous passage, it's my key passage on how to deal with my wealth in an appropriate way. 1 Timothy, where Paul writes to the younger pastor, command those who are rich in this present world not to be arrogant or to put their hope in wealth.
1: Yes.
0: Which is so uncertain, but to put their hope in God, who richly provides us with everything for our enjoyment. And then Rob, right after that, command them to do good, to be rich in good deeds, to be generous and willing to give.
1: Yes.
0: And I think that be generous and willing to give, what Paul is pointing at there is that when we open our hands, it is a reflection of the generosity of God, the God who was generous first in creation and in Christ. And as we begin to reflect his generosity, wealth can begin to lose its stranglehold as the source of joy and identity in my life.
1: Wow. Well, Jeff, no doubt we want this for ourselves. We also want this for our kids. We have just a minute left. How do we begin to pass this down, this deeper legacy of living a truly satisfied life?
0: You know, I thought this was important as a dad, and now we have five grandchildren now.
1: Yeah.
0: And I think it's what's caught. Values are caught. And I just hope that my children and grandchildren observe that Chris and I, that our greatest joy is not new and better stuff.
1: Yeah.
0: That's right. Just a story too small.
1: Yeah.
0: And I hope they can see the source of the lives of generosity that we pursue. And that is that it just imitates the generosity of God for us. When we are generous, it's like it's reflecting the DNA of Christ that's been implanted within us.
1: Oh, Jeff, man, incredible stuff. 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
0: So grateful, Rob, for these moments.
1: That's Pastor Jeff Mannion. 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All right, let's tackle some questions today. We've got the lines open, 800-525-7000. Milton is in Texas. Go ahead, sir.
2: Yes, sir. I have a question about the FaithFi promotion that we've been hearing about on your program.
1: Okay.
2: When I check online, it says the promotion is up to $400 for that money market account. And do you have any details on that? Because for whatever reason, not able to find it on their website.
1: Great question. Yeah. So what Milton is talking about is our friends at Adelphi Christian Banking, which is the merger between Christian Community Credit Union and Adelphi, now the largest Christian banking solution in the world. 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In addition to their 4% money market up to $100,000, they're offering specifically for FaithFi listeners a bonus of up to, and this is what Milton's talking about, $400 when you open new accounts. 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So it's a $100 bonus for a Harvest High Yield Checking that offers a checking account with 4% interest. 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So if you were to do all three, you could get $400, and that's what it's talking about. That's broken out for you. 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Is that helpful?
2: Yes, it is.
1: Excellent. Milton, we appreciate your call today, sir. Thank you for being on the program. Let's stay in Texas. Michael, how can I help you?
3: Hey, my wife and I have sold our house in Texas with a net gain of $200,000. We're about 6 years from retiring. We're moving to St. George, Utah. Currently, we lease a house there for $2,200 a month, which is a very nice house. Or we have the option to buy a condo for cash, but have a $300 HOA. An equivalent house to what we're leasing would cost about $150,000 more that we would have to finance and would still have like a $200 HOA. And I'm just wondering, should we just pay cash for something at this point and just have a small HOA and the property taxes? But I'm sure it's a simple answer, but it keeps going around in my head.
1: So as you all talk about it, and obviously, you know, you've lived out there or you at least have a place out there. So you've spent, you know, considerable time just in terms of the lifestyle, the location, you know, which would suit you better. We're going to get to the financial side of it in a moment, but I want to just talk about this is going to be your new home. So, you know, talk to me about kind of how you all have thought through that.
3: Well, the home that we're leasing is a 55 plus community and it has all the amenities. And also the condo has that, but that's just not as elaborate as the one that we're leasing, I guess I would say. Yeah. And she's comfortable with any one of them. And my idea is just to be as close to debt-free as possible on the housing. I'm feeling if I have to finance the house, then we're paying everything plus interest, correct?
1: Yeah, exactly. And I think that's the key, what you just said there a moment ago, is that, you know, your goal is to be debt-free. You're 6 years out from retirement. And so if you wanted to start with that goal in mind, you know, avoiding that new mortgage is going to be wise because you're going to probably struggle unless you, you know, have the ability to really accelerate that payoff by limiting your lifestyle over these remaining 6 years of working, you know, you're probably going to have a mortgage when you get there. You know, in terms of the lease with the nice amenities, that gives you maximum flexibility, no maintenance, repairs, surprise costs. The downside is the rent's likely going to keep increasing. You're not building any equity. And so, you know, that would be best for a short-term transition. I would say buying the condo allows you to be fully debt-free, gives you stable housing costs going into retirement. You've got the amenities, no landlord risk. You've got the HOA fees that could rise, and condo values tend to grow a little bit slower. I think the key question is, are we sure this is where we want to stay long-term? If no, then definitely continue to lease. If yes, then I think buying that condo in cash is very compelling given your wife is good with all three options. You're enjoying the amenities of this, you know, or at least what you're seeing there for the condo. And you have this goal of being debt-free, which this allows you to do that. And so, you know, I think the condo is probably the best option, just given everything you've described here, unless there's just something about being in a single family home that has more appeal to it. And you all could really buckle down and try to, you know, pay off this mortgage or at least get close to it by the time you transition into retirement. But you may find that A, we just don't want to take on that debt, or B, we're giving up some of the amenities that we would enjoy by being in one of these other communities. And if so, I think everything points to the condo, as long as you're confident this is where you want to be long term. Does that make sense?
3: Yeah, it does, Rob. Thank you.
1: Okay.
3: I'll run that by my wife. And
1: yeah,
3: I guess at worst case scenario, we could lease a condo down there and see if we like it.
1: Yeah, you certainly could do that. And that allows you to get into that community. Are there leases available in that same community where you would be buying eventually?
3: Yes, there are.
1: Okay. Yeah, that's not a bad idea at all, because then you hang on to your cash. We've still got, you know, decent interest rates right now that allow you to keep it safe and liquid and get some good interest on it, and allows you to get into that community and kind of try before you buy, because, you know, the last thing we want to do is spend all the closing costs and the taxes and the realtor fees and just all the things that come with buying if you're not sure. And you may find that 6 months or a year later, you say, this is not the community for us, and that would have been time well spent. It would also allow you to figure out which unit do we want to be in, which level do we want to be on, assuming there's multiple, you know, levels involved in this thing. I think the only other thing to consider, Michael, is just, you know, which is the best place for you to be as you age. You know, so many of these homes are just not built for people, you know, as they age. And, you know, a lot of that comes down to, is there multiple levels and things like that. So you want to, you know, factor that in also. But I think, especially given that you're going to locate to a new state in terms of you've never lived there on a year-round basis, and that you really want to remain debt-free, I think getting to a place where you can try before you buy is probably a good idea. So I would say, you know, you guys either head out there and you just feel like, no, this is it, we're going to go ahead and buy it, or no, we're going to lease in here looking to buy, but really spend some time making sure this is the right thing for us. I think either of those would suit you really well.
3: All right. Well, thank you very much, Rob. That made it a little bit more clearer for me. And I'll
1: absolutely
3: run that by my Teresa, and hopefully everything will work out great. So
1: very good, Michael. Hey, listen, I want to send you a book. It's called An Uncommon Retirement. It's by my friend Jeff Hanen, and he's done some deep work on really thinking about this fourth quarter of life through the lens of biblical wisdom. I think it'll be an encouragement to you as you think about preparing for this next season of life. So stay on the line. We'll get your information. We'll put that in the mail as our gift to you. Appreciate you being on the program today. Hey, big thanks to my team today, Pat, Sandy, Devin, Jim, and everybody here at FaithFi that makes this possible. I certainly couldn't do this without them. We'll see you next time. Bye-bye.
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5: Who's going to drive? That's the question Dave and I were debating. And after the debate was over, we got a pretty good laugh out of it. Dave was new on our staff in the New York area at the time. And soon after he arrived, we got, what should we call it, an enlightened look at each other's personality. Yeah, we were headed up to this retreat center for a day of prayer and planning. And we got to the parking lot and said in unison, well, who's going to drive? Turned out, we both wanted to. And as we talked about that during the trip, we started to analyze why we both hate to ride and why we both love to drive. I guess it's often true of people in leadership, I'm afraid to say. We like to be able to control where things are going and how fast we're going to get there. Of course, we end up falling all over each other saying, you drive. No, you drive. No, you drive. You know what? That's not such a bad idea. I'm Ron Hutchcraft. I might have a word with you today about letting go of the wheel. Now, a word for today from the Word of God. We're in Numbers chapter 13, verse 16, a turning point in the life of one of God's great leaders, Joshua. Now, one reason he was great might be because of what happened on this particular day. It says, these are the names of the men Moses sent out to explore the land. And then it just talks about one of them. Moses gave Hoshea the name Joshua. Now, you might look at that and say, well, this is sort of like a genealogy. It's just a name thing, right? I mean, why is that important? Hoshea, Joshua, who cares? Oh, well, listen, as you know, when God changes someone's name in the Bible, it's always important. You have to know what the words mean in order to understand the significance of it. Hoshea, which was his given name, means deliverer. The name that he was changed to, Joshua, the name by which we know him, means salvation is from the Lord. In essence, Joshua grew up with the name saying, I deliver. Moses said, no, I want to change your name to God delivers. I think Joshua realized after that he was not the controller. He wasn't meant to drive. And that's especially significant if you tend to be a controlling person. Are you the type of person who tries to control your children's lives a little bit so they'll do what you think they should? Or maybe you try to control your mate so he or she will do what you think they should. Or you try to control the people you work with or who work for you. Are you the kind of person who decides what the outcome should be and then maybe You just manipulate whatever you have to in order to make that outcome happen. Your attitude, because you are a leadership type person, is to say, it's up to me. Hey, I got to make it happen. Listen, aren't you getting tired? Aren't you worn out from trying to do God's job? I've gotten that way. He changed Hoshea, I have to deliver, to Joshua, the Lord delivers. So Joshua would never forget who wins the battles. You know what? That's true of your battles too. You know, I've been driving at times when my wife could tell that I was probably about to fall asleep at the wheel, no matter what I tried. She'd just keep going, you want me to drive? Would you let me drive? Probably just before we became a National Safety Council statistic, I'd pull over and I would let her drive. And boy, I was asleep before we pulled away from the side of the road. You know, God's been saying for a long time, let go of that wheel. If you keep driving, you're going to crash this thing. Would you let go of the wheel? Maybe God's saying you were never meant to drive. Why don't you become Joshua, the Lord delivers? Let go of the wheel. Just hear God saying, relax. Leave the driving to me.
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9: 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Well, if Jesus defeated sin, Satan, and death, why does evil still seem so powerful? And where do we find peace when the world feels uncertain? Well, today, Alistair Begg is going to point us to the confidence found in Christ's finished victory. 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
11: The earth is not, in its present form, going to remain as is, because the king is going to transform it. So our concern for it as Christians is a legitimate concern, just as our concern for animals is a legitimate concern. But interestingly, in America, they're now advancing Earth Day. Earth Day. Pretty soon you won't be able to do anything or say anything about Easter Day, but you can do just whatever you please concerning Earth Day. And it is routine on the weather forecast for the person's face to open up with the line, "Well, good evening, and let's see what Mother Nature has for us this evening." That is a routine introduction in America. It is the very threshold of an almost all-consuming pantheism. And against that notion, the scriptures exalt Jesus Christ as Lord and King, sovereign over all of the cosmos. Abram Kuyper, who was the Prime Minister of Holland in a better day, says, "There is not one inch of the entire universe concerning which Jesus Christ does not say, 'This is mine. This is mine. This is my Father's world. This is my Father's world. This belongs to me. I made this. I am the king over this.'" Now, you should know that I know very little about science. I know very little about a lot of things, but I know a tremendous amount of very little about science. I'm the fellow who, you know, when they gave out the report cards, it said things on it like, "Alistair has decided that chemistry is not for him, and he is very firm in his decision." So I have to be very careful on this, and to jump into the realm of sort of astrophysics is dangerous, but here I go. I know that we have a solar system, right? We can agree on that, right? And I know that we're in a galaxy, and the galaxy is called the Milky Way. I also know from reading books that there are apparently 200 billion stars in the Milky Way. I've also discovered that the physicists estimate that there are 100 billion galaxies. So, that can keep me awake a long time just trying to multiply apart from anything else. 200 billion stars in our galaxy and 100 billion galaxies. Now, why do I mention this? "To whom will you compare me? Or who is my equal?" says the Holy One. Lift your eyes and look to the heavens. Who created all these? He who brings out the starry host, one by one, and calls them each by name. Because of his great power and mighty strength, not one of them is missing. What do scientists call it? Nuclear glue. Their attempt to explain the inexplicable. Why our solar system doesn't just fracture and blow apart. Why anything holds together at all. And we turn to Colossians chapter 1 and verse 17. And we read that the creator of the world holds everything together. That the reason for interplanetary connections is because Christ is King of the cosmos. And as a result of that, without him, nothing has been made that has been made. And in him was life, and that life was the light of man. Well, it takes us into the realm of the imponderable, doesn't it? And into the realm of the mysterious. Certainly into the realm of faith. But don't let anybody tell you that scientists are the ones who deal in terms of that which is simply rational and deductive. And they also deal in the realm of faith as well. Each of us starts with presuppositions. The presupposition of the Christian begins in Genesis 1:1, in the beginning God. The presupposition of the scientist who is secular and atheistic begins in the beginning God. Right? The kingship of Jesus in relationship to salvation, the kingship of Jesus in relationship to the cosmos, the kingship of Jesus in relationship to the future. The future. It's great that the future comes in at the rate of 60 seconds a minute, isn't it? It's unalterable. I noticed along the Esplanade there, if you go far enough, right to the end and stop and look at some of those lovely houses, there's some with thatched roofs. One of them has the statement carved into the front of it, time, time and tide wait for no man. And again, the Christian has a view of time. We have a view of time. The Christian's view of time is that God created time. He is the creator of time. He is the controller of time. All the days of my life were written in his book before one of them came to be. Therefore, I can put my head on the pillow at night and rest content that since he is a sovereign God and cares for his children with immense care, I may rest in his sovereign purposes. And whatever the future brings, I don't need to be unduly alarmed. I don't need to be going around wringing my hands all the time and talking about the good old days. I just need to remind myself that Jesus Christ is King. For since death came through a man, the resurrection of the dead also comes through a man. For as in Adam all die, so in Christ all will be made alive. For each in his own turn, Christ the first fruits, then when he comes, those who belong to him. Now listen, this is 1 Corinthians 15:24. Then the end will come. When he hands over the kingdom to God the Father, after he has destroyed all dominion, authority, and power, for he must reign until he has put all his enemies under his feet. And the last enemy to be destroyed is death. Now, if you're a Christian, this is Christian doctrine. If you're a Christian, the kingship of Jesus has this to say concerning the future. It's fantastic. It's really encouraging. And Christ's future reign throughout all of eternity is the perspective from which all of present history needs to be viewed. And it is that which then allows us to develop a view of the world which is distinct from our friends and our neighbors' secular view of the world. We understand the concerns of ecology because God has given to us this earth to care for and to tend and not to abuse and not to destroy. And therefore we pay attention to those things. We understand, however, that he's planning another version, which is going to be even better. And so our view of the world, at least this is the way I remember it, so I can talk to people at the bus stop, my view of the world that I get from the Bible in four words is the good, the bad, the new, the perfect. Good, bad, new, perfect. If you keep that framework in your mind, you'll be able to talk to all kinds of people. They'll just sit down with you at the bus stop and they'll say, can you believe what a horrible mess we're in? Goodness gracious, I've never seen anything like this at all. It's as if everything is collapsing. Now, where do you want to go from there? Or whatever way you want to do it, but you can say, yes. Surprising, especially when you think about how it started. And someone will say, yeah, I can tell you how it started with those jolly politicians and stuff. No, that's not what I'm talking about. Well, what are you talking about? Well, I'm talking about when God made the whole thing. He made it really good. Everything was bang on. It was perfect. It was super. There was none of this junk then. What? Like in Genesis, a person said, yeah. You believe that? Yeah. Man. I didn't know anybody believed that anymore. You believe that? Parenthetically, isn't it fascinating when Paul takes on the intelligentsia in Athens? Do you remember where he starts? The God who made the world and everything in it does not dwell in temples made by hands. He starts with the doctrine of creation. It's fantastic. And the person says, well, if he made it all good, why are we in the mess we're in? I'm glad you asked. Because things are bad, aren't they? By hokey, they're bad. Yes, they're bad. Why? Because we're turned in upon ourselves. We're selfish folks. We're greedy folks. We're all greedy. We're all selfish. Well, is there any way out of this? Glad you mentioned it. Jesus is King, and he'll come and reign in your life and make you absolutely brand new and give you a fresh start. Did he give you one? Yes. Well, I've been your next door neighbor for a few years, and I'm not sure it's working entirely, you know? Well, that's because it's not all finished yet. We're in the new, but we're not in the perfect. But the reign of Christ is unalterable and unassailable and unequivocal. The Bible tells us so. The Lord God omnipotent reigns. It doesn't always seem so, but it is so. Nothing is out of control, and nothing is going to get out of control. I love that hymn. We seldom sing it. It comes to mind now, you know, the day thou gavest, Lord, is ended, and the darkness falls at thy behest. And so unto thee our morning hymns ascended, your praise will sanctify our rest. And then it goes on through the story and comes to that great conclusion. So be it, Lord, your throne shall never, like earth's proud empires, pass away. Your kingdom stands and grows forever till all your creatures own your sway. Loved ones, that is biblical faith. That is biblical Christianity. So if the kingship of Jesus impacts the nature of salvation, if the kingship of Jesus impacts the reality of the cosmos, if the kingship of Jesus impacts all the issues of the future, surely the kingship of Jesus has something to say to our tiny lives before we go to bed on a night like this. And with this, I just want to finish, because it is an opportunity for us to realize again that God is sovereignly in charge of what's going on. We live underneath the authority of the Lordship of Jesus. That when Paul says in Philippians 2 that one day at the name of Jesus every knee will bow and every tongue confess that Jesus Christ is Lord, that is not an expression of devotion. That is a statement of fact. The word that is used there is the word which in the Septuagint, the Greek translation of the Old Testament, is used about 6,000 times to translate the divine name Yahweh. And when they translated it into Greek, they had to decide how they were going to translate it. And they translated it using this word. And Paul, as a converted monotheistic Jew, knew exactly what he was saying when he said it. One day at the name of Jesus, every knee will bow and every tongue will confess that Jesus Christ is God, that Jesus Christ is Lord and King over all the earth. Buddha will bow, Muhammad will bow, Krishna will bow, Lenin will bow, all will bow. Christ will bow before the Father and kneel before him and say, Father, here are the children that you have given me. I asked you to give me the desire of the nations. I asked you to give me the nations as my inheritance, Father. And here I am, and I bow before you and they with me. Now, if you believe that, you see, it is transformative. You cannot simply be brought down by all the nonsense and the skullduggery of our day. You cannot simply be dragged down into the mire of all of this. You must lift your eyes and look up. Jesus as King is a wonderful King, not a pompous King, not the kings of the Gentiles. Remember, he says to his disciples, because you remember after he'd done his miracles, they came and they wanted to make him a king and he slipped off under the darkness. And you read that and you said, well, I thought he was supposed to be the king. So why is he not becoming the king? Timing, folks, timing. And also because he knew that what they anticipated and what he had come to do was vastly different. The kings of the Gentiles, he said, lorded over the people. But I am among you as one who serves, a king who serves, a king who stoops, a king who dies, an approachable king. So I can come to him with all my fears, all my hurts, all my losses, and all my failures. Because there's not a friend like the lowly Jesus. No, not one. Not one. By the time I get to the end of my sermons, I'm just devolving into old choruses from Glasgow. And I'll give you two old choruses from Glasgow, and then a quote from a hymn. We were taught to sing a song. The poetry's poor, but it's well intended. Did you ever sing this? Come leave your house in Grumble Street and move to Sunshine Square. For that's the place where Jesus lives, and all is happy there. And you know, sometimes I think we got to really look at one another and say, hey, hey, hey, come on. Would you like to move house, honey? That's my wife talking to me. On one occasion, Luther came down for his breakfast and his wife was dressed in mourning. She's dressed head to toe in black. He sat down at the far end of the table and he looked at her and he said, who died? His wife said, I believe God died. Come now, said Luther, God cannot die. Said his wife, then why have you been acting as you have been acting for the last 2 or 3 weeks? Come on now, Luther. Leave your house in Grumble Street. And the other one was, cheer up, you saints of God. There's actually nothing to worry about. Nothing really to make you feel afraid. Nothing to make you doubt. Remember, Jesus never fails. So why not trust him and shout? You'll be sorry you worried at all tomorrow morning. And when Eric Liddell left for China, he was it in terms of a little boy's dream. When Liddell died, all the boys in Scotland got the day off school. When Liddell left from the Waverley Station, the crowd that gathered was not made up simply of the folks from his church or interested members of his extended family, but many of the people that gathered in that Waverley Station platform area were just folks off the street, folks who knew him as an Olympic gold medalist, who knew him as a rugby player for Scotland, who knew him as a sterling athlete. And history records that when he got into his compartment and put his cases up on the rack, he got back out of the compartment. Remember those old days with the sliding door into the compartment and then the corridor that went along when trains were trains and travel was fun? And if you put your head out the window, you got Stewart in your eyes. And you remember those big leather belts that held the windows with the brass bits, where you let the window down and your mother told you, keep your fingers out of there. And because if you let it go, man, it walloped right down. And he let the window down and the crowd hushed to see what he would say. And he thanked people for coming and he told them where he was going. And then, quite unexpectedly, he shouted out, apparently at the top of his voice, Christ for the world. For the world needs Christ. And then extemporaneously, he led them in the singing of the hymn, Jesus shall reign where'er the sun doth his successive journeys run, his kingdom stretch from shore to shore, till moon shall wax and wane no more. Liddell went to China with that message. Liddell died in China declaring that message. And we stand on the shoulders in this great nation, on the shoulders of men who died under the kingship of Christ. Don't be afraid, Master Ridley. Today we shall light a candle such as will never be extinguished. Nobody will ever say that unless they are absolutely convinced that they have been called into the service of one whose kingdom will never end. One day, loved ones, the earth will be filled with the glory of God as the waters cover the sea.
12: Amen.
10: 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It's titled, Ever Wonder Why Your World Feels Broken? 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Basics is an opportunity for pastors to enjoy some time of fellowship as they learn together from the Bible and encourage one another to do the basics of ministry well. Alistair will be joined by guest speaker Herschel York, who is Dean of the School of Theology at the Southern Baptist Theological Seminary. 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Now here's Alistair to close with prayer.
11: Father, we thank you that your word is such a clarifying book. It recalibrates us because we listen to the news, we read the papers, we read history, we think, we look at the future, we realize where we were, where we are, and we're almost tempted sometimes to believe as if the whole thing is spinning hopelessly out of control. And that's why we need to be Bible students. That's why we need to be those who are not only reading our Bibles, but putting them into action and practice. And so I pray that out of myriad words now, that just this central, undeniable reality of the kingly reign of Christ may help us as we pray for our loved ones, as we pray for our politicians and for our nation, as we pray for the work of mission throughout the world, and as we pray for our own tiny lives, aware of our own finitude, aware of the fact that we're frail as the flowers of summer. The wind blows, we're gone, and its place will remember us no more. But one day, we will see you face to face. And so help us then to get ready as best we can, for we pray in Jesus' name. Amen.
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9: 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And every weekday, we take time, set time aside to pray as a ministry, as a family of listeners. You know, prayer isn't just something Christians should do. It's the foundation of our relationship with God. Just like a house needs a strong foundation, our faith needs a strong prayer life. And it can be simple. The Lord just needs to hear from you. He needs to hear your heart. So right now, wherever you're at, would you take some time and just pray this simple prayer with me? Dear gracious Heavenly Father, we take this quiet moment and come to you and develop our faith, a faith that becomes greater, a faith that we need to understand, but Lord, we want to come to you first, asking you for that wisdom, asking you to speak to us, allowing our hearts and our minds to slow down, to learn to trust you, to hear your heart when I can't sometimes even trace your hand. Help us, Lord, to understand your timing is perfect. Your wisdom, it is higher than ours. And your plans, they are always good. We ask for peace that isn't found in having those answers. It is found in knowing the one who does. So, dear gracious Heavenly Father, we just give you today. We give you this moment. Whatever is going on in our life, we want to trust you. We know that we are not capable of carrying everything on our own. And so, Lord, we ask you and we invite you in. In Jesus' name, amen.
12: The key to the Christian life is commitment to Christ and a lifetime of growth. It's consistency.
13: Some people are wired more for resistancy and distractioncy. But today, Pastor Greg Laurie points out discipleship requires some focused effort.
12: One person defined the Christian life as long obedience in the same direction. Because it's not enough to walk forward, you have to go forward spiritually. This is

0: Hello, I'm Pastor Stephen Small. I'm a United Methodist pastor in the Lewistown area, and I'm an active participant in Hope Collective, where churches are working together to create a better community. Here is Way, Truth, Life Radio Scripture of the Day. 2 Chronicles 7:14 says, "If my people who are called by my name will humble themselves and pray and seek my face and turn from their wicked ways, then I will hear from heaven and I will forgive their sins and heal their land." While I understand the scripture was written for a specific time and people, I also believe it still applies to us today. Throughout the Bible, we see God offering opportunities for us to repent, which means simply to turn. In this context, repentance involves turning away from our selfish desires and sinful ways. When we're willing to turn from our selfishness and towards God, He promises to hear us and forgive us. This is a message of hope, a hope that's fulfilled as Christ died and was resurrected so that we might be forgiven. May God bless you as you seek His face. Have a great week.
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2: 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Thank you for joining us. I'm Maritza with you this hour. Well, did you know that Jesus spoke about money more than heaven and hell combined? 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Let's listen.
3: 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I'm Dr. James Dobson, and I'm thrilled that you've joined us.
4: Well, welcome to Family Talk, the broadcast division of the Dr. James Dobson Family Institute. I'm Roger Marsh. You know, many of us spend a lifetime building up what we own here on Earth. We work hard, we save, we plan for the future. But many people never realize the way we handle our money right now actually shapes what waits for us in eternity. On today's edition of Dr. James Dobson's Family Talk, we're going to revisit a conversation Dr. Dobson had with his good friend Bruce Wilkinson, a respected Christian teacher and author who has written more than 60 books translated into over 30 languages. In fact, his book, The Prayer of Jabez, became the fastest-selling book in history, with worldwide sales topping 20 million copies. Today, Dr. Wilkinson will unpack the message of one of his books called The God Pocket and challenges us with what Jesus really meant when he told us to lay up treasures in heaven. It's a discussion that just might change the way you think about giving. So let's join Dr. James Dobson and his guest, Bruce Wilkinson, on today's edition of Family Talk.
3: Here are just a few passages that will kind of get us started, and they come from only one of the four Gospels, the book of Luke. Listen to what Jesus had to say. Jesus said to a crowd of his followers, "But woe to you who are rich, for you have already received your comfort." And he said, "Watch out, be on your guard against all kinds of greed. A man's life consists not of the abundance of his possessions." Jesus later visited the home of a prominent Pharisee who said to his host, "When you give a luncheon or a dinner, don't invite your friends, your brothers or your relatives or your rich neighbors. If you do, they may invite you back, and so you will be repaid. But when you give a banquet, invite the poor, the crippled, the lame, the blind, and you will be blessed." He spoke to a rich young ruler and commanded him to sell all that he had and give it to the poor. And the man went away very sorrowfully because he was a man of great wealth. And by the way, Jesus allowed him to walk away. Finally, Jesus turned to his disciples and said, "How hard it is for the rich to enter the kingdom of God. Indeed, it's easier for a camel to go through the eye of a needle than for a rich man to enter the kingdom of God." Isn't it incredible how many times Jesus turned again to that subject and that issue, which leads us to our question for today and for our guest, which is, why was this so much a part of Jesus' teaching? Our guest today is a great friend, Dr. Bruce Wilkinson. I've worked with him in the studio many times through the years. He's a biblical scholar. He's the author of more than 60 books. He has written, of course, The Prayer of Jabez and Secrets of the Vine and A Life God Rewards and his book, which we're going to talk about today. And I want to tell you the title of it. You can probably guess where it's going. It's called The God Pocket. He owns it. You carry it. Suddenly, everything changes. Mm-hmm. Well, you heard what I just said about Jesus' attitude toward money. We have to ask why that was such a major theme for him. Mm-hmm. Why did he turn most of those statements into this warning? Beware of greed. Beware of attitudes toward money that are not godly. Mm-hmm. What was he saying to us that relate to today?
5: Mm. You know, you can take that in two different directions, Jim. I'm going to take it in an unexpected direction. I've studied this topic more than any other topic I've ever studied. I've not written on this, but I've studied it for more than 5 years. I want to go back and connect something that we don't typically connect about money. Because in the parable or the dinner that Christ was at that you mentioned a minute ago in Luke, where he said, don't invite the rich people to the dinner.
3: Yes.
5: He was sitting at a dinner of rich people. Yeah. And he was actually talking to everybody about what they had just done. And then he says, don't do that because they'll have you at their house and they'll repay you. And then he says, instead of that, invite the poor, the maimed, the lame, the blind, and they can't repay you. So the big idea of that is repayment. Don't do it because they'll repay you. Do it to the people who can't repay you. And then Jesus says, you will be blessed. Well, everybody's experienced that blessing when you give to somebody you know they can't pay you back. They don't know who you are even. But that's exactly what he's not talking about. That's the shocker. It's the rest of that verse that most people don't even know is there. He says, then you'll be blessed, for you shall be repaid. You shall be repaid. And then here's the zinger. At the resurrection of the just. Now, I want you to really...
3: Yeah, that's not very satisfying to a guy who's figuring on having a little money now, is it?
5: That's right. But go a little bit here and connect this, Jim. Jesus is saying to a group of people, you're going to be blessed after you're dead if you give. Mm-hmm. He says, you shall be blessed at the resurrection. That means somebody died. Of the just, not the resurrection of the unjust. Which means Jesus is connecting something about money that we have lost track of. He's connecting that what I do with money here, hold on to this, affects my money on the other side. People don't really understand that the economy of heaven is larger than the economy of earth. People think that when we die and go to heaven that we sing hymns and we worship, and we do. But that's all we think of. But Jesus is trying to connect something that we've lost track of. Because Jesus, hold on to this, we're going to have quite a conversation. Jesus wants us to choose to be rich in eternity. And the way that you get rich in eternity is by what you do with your money here.
3: That's really striking.
5: It is.
3: You think we're going to carry jingling change in our pockets in heaven?
5: Well, let me just go a little bit further with you on this. And this is I'm sure our listeners, Jim, are at the edge of their seat, like, where's Jim and Bruce going to go with this? I want to just stay with the Bible for a minute. It's obvious from that passage in Luke 14 that Jesus is saying there is a connection. When you give some of your money to people who can't repay you, that God is going to repay you. But he's going to repay you, Jim. Here's the shocker. After you're in eternity, at the resurrection of the dead. So what we don't understand is, we don't understand Jesus talked about money so much because it's going to influence our eternity so drastically. Let me go a little bit further with this. When he was talking to the rich young ruler who wanted to be mature and complete, and Jesus said, okay, if you want to be, then here's how you do it. Go take what you have and go sell it. Give to the poor. Now listen to what he said next. And then you will have treasure in heaven, which means the young ruler didn't have treasure in heaven. Then he says, then come follow me. We do not believe that Christ is literal when he talks about treasure. We spiritualize those words. But let me show you, there's no biblical basis to spiritualize them. When Christ says those verses every pastor has preached at least twice a year, you know, don't lay up for yourselves treasures on earth, but lay
6: where up. Where moth and rust doth corrupt.
5: There you go. But lay up treasure. What are the next two words? For yourself. Listen to that sentence. Lay up treasure for yourself in heaven. Now, the shocking part about that is it sounds like it's a suggestion by Jesus. But as you know, he spoke in Greek, and I know a little bit of Greek, and that's an imperative. It's a command. This is a shocking thing. Jesus says, I command you, don't accumulate your wealth on earth, but I command you, listen to this, I command you to accumulate your own wealth in heaven. Now, that concept is repeated in Luke. That was in Matthew in the Sermon on the Mount. And in Luke, Jesus talks about, if you do this, you'll have money bags. And it's a Greek word which means your wallet. So for us to say, when Jesus says, don't lay up treasures on earth, we know what he means. You know, Jesus was so provocative that when people heard him, it says in the scriptures over and over, the people were astonished because he taught them material they'd never heard of or thought about. The concept of Jesus saying to the rich young ruler that you need to sell what you have and give to the poor and you will have treasure in heaven is shocking. And the disciples hear it and say, we've already given away a lot of our stuff. Are we going to have treasure in heaven? And he says, absolutely you are. In fact, anybody who gives a house or land, which is your asset, for my name's sake, will have treasure in heaven. Heaven is very different the way than people think about it.
6: Bruce, what you are saying to us will sound to a lot of people as salvation by works. The rich young ruler was not told, believe on me and you shall have eternal life. He said, sell everything you have and give to the poor and you will have eternal life. That sounds like works. But I know you don't believe that. I know you believe that it's salvation by faith.
5: And faith only in Christ. There's a confusion between the role of faith and the role of works. If you're a liberal, you say, don't tell me about what you believe. Tell me about what you do. And when an evangelical says to a liberal, it makes no eternal difference how you live, the liberal says you're crazy. And biblically speaking, Jim, both groups are wrong. You got to pull those apart. If Christ is talking about something you have to do, he can't be talking about salvation. Because salvation is only by faith in Christ and what Christ did. If Jesus is talking about works, he can't be referring to getting into heaven. So when Jesus talks about giving away your money, he's revealing something about a linkage, Jim. That's lost in the world today, and it's all through the Bible, but it's lost. Men aren't preaching this. Nobody seems to be teaching about this.
6: And that is that the way you live your life matters.
5: It matters after you're dead.
6: Yes.
5: Not to get into heaven, but that's when Jesus says, if you live for me when I come back the second time, I'm going to let you rule 10 cities. What a consequence. What a consequence that is. And what Jesus is saying there is, while I'm on earth, all the money I have isn't mine. It's all his. And he's giving it to me to pay attention how I'll treat the money that's his. Because he said to me, I want you to use this money, watch this now, ultimately to prepare for your eternity. How you use my money on earth, whether you give to the poor, whether you give to the church, whether you give to somebody who's really in need, that's what I'm telling you have to do. You have to be unselfish, and then I will transfer that money to heaven in your name. And
6: so
5: why?
6: So you got an account up there.
5: You do, because that's how he says, I will repay you. And the Greek word repay in the New Testament is apodidomai. It means to give back.
6: You know, a lot of people are going to get mad at us for saying this.
5: Do you know why? Because they don't believe how I live makes any difference to my life in forever. That's why. And all of a sudden there is, oh my goodness, Remember, the Bible says God will wipe away your tears, and people don't know why he's wiping them away. He's wiping them away right at the judgment seat of Christ. When Christ, one by one, it says our life will become manifest, means everybody will see it in heaven. And everything that we've done from the time we're saved to the point we die is all brought before him, and he evaluates and judges and says, these things are not rewardable, and these things are rewardable. And there'll be many people, Jim, that are in heaven that have a little bit that's rewardable, and that's where the massive amount of tears are shed. That's where you realize, I blew it. I'm in heaven, I'm with Christ, but my life could have been very different than this. And the way you can send money ahead for yourself is by giving it away here to that which I said is important to me as God. And if you do, I then take that money and I put it in your account for yourself that nobody can steal from you. It's in your name. He wants you and me and all of our listeners to understand that heaven isn't just a choir.
6: All right. What does that say to the people who are listening to us now?
5: Mm-hmm.
6: And they're just trying to hang on. They're not a rich young ruler.
5: Mm-hmm.
6: How do we live our lives to be in accordance with not only that parable, but all these things that Jesus said?
5: Mm-hmm.
6: What is the underlying theme he is saying to those who have money and those who don't?
5: Mm-hmm. A lot of people have lost their work. A lot of people are not making what they used to make. A lot of people's houses are underneath the water. And they're saying, I don't have a lot of money to give. Well, heaven runs its banking system very different than we run it on earth. And Jesus is talking about this when he sees this old lady, the widow, comes in and throws a few pennies into the treasury at the temple. And Jesus says, she's given, now listen to this, she's given more money, listen to that, more, that's amount, than all those rich people who gave put together. It's not how much you give, it's how much you give of what you have. Therefore, to be honest with you, the person who has a little bit of money can earn more money for themselves in heaven easier than a person who has great wealth. Here's a verse that just is mind-boggling. It's in the Old Testament. It's in Proverbs chapter 19, verse 17. It says this, he who has compassion on the poor, and that means give money to the poor, lends to the Lord. It doesn't say gives to the Lord. You lend to the Lord. And the rest of the verse is even more mind-boggling. It is, God wants to make sure we hear him. And he says, and I will repay what he has given.
6: He also says, inasmuch as you give unto the least of these, my brothers, mm-hmm. you give it unto me.
5: Yes.
6: It's a loan to the Lord.
5: And the loan is repaid. But the shocking part of it is the bulk of the repayment isn't on earth.
6: Now, God Pocket. What's the meaning of the title?
5: Well, the meaning of the title is this. Once you understand that God wants to find people that love to partner with him and to be sent on a mission that God actually initiates from heaven, this isn't just seeing somebody who doesn't have money and giving it to them. It's actually partnering deeper than that with God. So the God Pocket is either a pocket in your wallet or in your purse, or after a number of years, I just made a literal little a leather God pocket or a really nice kind of vinyl little pouch. And there's a number of steps that you follow. You determine how much money you want to partner with God. It's not the money you give to your church. It's some of your own personal money. And so you may decide to take $5 or $10 or $20 or whatever it is. It makes no difference. It's whatever you want to. Don't be praying, how much did I put in it? Just put in what you want. Then take that money, number two, and devote it to God. Say, God, I'm hereby giving you this money right now. It's no longer mine. So I'm not going to debate anymore if I see a person in need that you nudge me because it's now your money. It's interesting. You have an offering that you give right then. The third part of it is you take it and you deposit it specifically in a God pocket. and then you put it in your pocket or purse, and then you, fourth step is a good one. You say to God, okay.
6: Show me where to give.
5: That's right. Show me where. I'll just relax. I'm not going to try to give your money away. I won't borrow your money. And then you watch, Jim, how God will nudge you. And that's the word I use in the book. It's called a God nudge. It's an inner push that everybody's experienced. I've done this to many churches. And I said, how many of you that God has nudged you to go help somebody and because you didn't really know what to say or do, you didn't do it? Everybody laughs and everybody raises their hand. I said, but do you understand what God was doing? He was inviting you to an amazing experience that he's initiating, and he picked you. He picked you. I want to partner with you. And when that nudge comes, you walk over and you deliver the God pocket.
6: Let me describe what you're holding. It's about twice the size of a book of matches, mm-hmm. maybe a little more than that. And it is very attractively printed. And it says, the God pocket, he owns it, you carry it. It's big enough to carry if you're a man in your front pocket or in the woman's purse. And once you put the money in there, it's no longer yours. It is as well as given. And you're just looking for the Lord to show you which person to give it to. And then you're watching.
5: You are. Yeah. Now, I taught this to a pastor, and he said, this doesn't really work. I said, well, why don't you try it? Just try it. You got to say to God, okay, send me. I want to do this. So he writes me an email. He says, I was at one of my kids' birthday. And there was kids everywhere at the restaurant. And he said, I need a breather for 2 minutes. So he said, I decided to walk out and just take a breather outside. And he said, for the funniest reason, I got up out of my chair and said to Moa, I'm just going to step out for a minute. And he said, I said to God, okay, God, I want the God pocket thing. So he walks out and he's standing there and he notices a man standing on the curb, just standing there with a sports jacket on. And he got a nudge. So he walks over to him and says, hi, how you doing? Fine. And Steve says, I have something for you. You have something for me? Yes. And he picks out his God pocket and he hands him this little pouch. And the guy, look at this. What is this? And he opens it up and finds his money and yells out loud, how did you know? And Steve says, well, what do you mean? He said, I don't have a car. I don't have any money. I have on the other side of town an interview for a job, and I was standing here begging God to give me the taxi money to go. And you walk out and you give me the money for the taxi.
6: And there's no greater thrill than being on the giving end of that transaction.
5: That's right.
6: You ever had a moment where you just feel like he smiled at you? He didn't say anything, mm-hmm. but you know, he said, I saw that.
5: Yes.
6: I saw it.
5: Now, Jim, just imagine.
6: It is a great thing to do.
5: It is. In today's economy, if believers in Christ all across the country would say, you know what, let's partner with God on a regular basis, whether it's $5 or $10, it's not how much money. Just imagine if a church started doing this and kids started doing this. We have these little God pockets and packets of 100 for churches and small groups and Christian schools and for families. And
6: well, you've given our listeners a lot to think about. Someone want to argue with you, but our time is gone for today. Bruce, I always love having you come because you're just almost certain to say something that rocks my mind and makes me think. So
5: I appreciate you,
6: and we'll pick it up next time.
5: Thank you.
4: 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Well, I'm Roger Marsh. 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

Gonna worship through it. That is music from Tasha Layton on listener-supported Way Truth Life Radio. Hey, friend, my name is Jason. So thankful to get to spend this time together this afternoon. Thankful that we get to worship through it this afternoon, that is. And just reminded of this beautiful psalm from Psalm 68, verse 34. It says, proclaim the power of God. Okay, that's some good news to proclaim it. And then it tells us why. Because his majesty is over Israel, whose power is in the heavens. We proclaim his power because he has majesty and he has power. And we rightly ascribe it to him. Right now, it's Megan Woods, and I believe you.

0: Some days, you just need a redo, a reset, a little reminder of who you are and whose you are. 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
1: I've read the words in red.

Imagine loving a sport so much you'd pay $450 for a patch of grass. My name is Jason, and FIFA is reportedly selling pieces of turf from World Cup stadiums so that fans who couldn't get a ticket, they can have that piece of the experience. Kind of crazy. Makes you wonder, like, what are we doing? What are we really longing for? But there's good news for all of us, is that the greatest invitation that we'll ever receive is not to go to a stadium or to receive a piece of grass or even a piece of this earth. Rather, that invitation is from Jesus, and it doesn't cost us a thing. His grace is free. And by the way, he is offering you a front row seat. Yeah, no $450 price tag needed for that one.

0: 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So this world has lost its grip on me.
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0: One of the early memories of my life is walking through the house in the morning and seeing my mom at the kitchen table with her Bible open. My name is Jason, and I didn't hear every prayer that she prayed or every verse that she read, but I remember seeing it. And that picture, it has stuck with me through the years. And, you know, it can be a little bit of a reminder of Proverbs 31, where we're told about a woman who gets up while it's still night, and, you know, she worked hard to care for her family. She served those in need and built a life on reverence for God. You know, this is like before the demands of the life came calling, meeting with the one who gives the strength for that day. And just think, never underestimate what someone is learning by watching you. A Bible opened at breakfast, a quiet prayer before the house wakes up. Like, those ordinary moments may become someone else's lifelong memory of what real faith looks like.
1: 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And now, Community Calendar. Bunkertown Brethren Church and Good News Lutheran Brethren invites children ages 4 to 12 to their VBS Monday, July 13th through Friday, July the 17th. That will be from 5:45 until 8 at the Bunkertown Brethren Church, 52 Bunkertown Road in McAllisterville. Following the Footsteps of Jesus, a VBS at Faith Baptist Church, 647 Valley Vista Drive in State College. That will be July 13th through the 16th from 6:30 until 8:30. It's for children ages 4 through those who've completed the 6th grade. Revive, a community-wide church gathering, takes place at Family Life of Penns Valley, 108 Ridge Road in Center Hall, Saturday, July 18th from 3 until 9, and Sunday, July the 19th from 10 until 2. Everyone and anybody is welcome to join this weekend of worship with a community worship band.

Brandon Lake with gratitude. You know, the thing about forgiveness is that it's never really deserved. That's what makes it so hard, but it's also what makes it so important. Right now, it's Katie Nicole, When I Fall.

Toby Mac and Cornerstone on Way Truth Life Radio. My name is Jason, and think about the things that you have in your life that you've been using for more than 20 years.

Probably not a lot. There might be a few things. I mean, I might have some shirts that are like almost 20 years old, but not a lot. I know my old laptop, it's gone, and so many other things. You know, we have things, and they have a time, and they have an age limit. And that's why we are holding our Summer of Strength fundraiser. 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It's more than 20 years old. 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

You don't keep my heart from breaking, and when it does, you weep with me. You're so close that I can feel you when I've lost the words to pray.

0: One second, 20-year-old Navy seaman Doug Hegdahl was standing on the deck of the ship, and the next, he was in the Gulf of Tonkin. My name is Jason, and one blast from the ship's guns knocked him overboard, and he was not picked up. Seemed like nobody noticed that he was gone. So he floated at first, and then he swam hour after hour until fishermen finally pulled him out of the water. He was rescued, right? Actually, no. This was the start of his, well, unfortunate journey. Instead of rescuing him, they handed him over to the North Vietnamese. Suddenly, this South Dakota farm kid found himself inside the infamous Hanoi Hilton prison. That's not Hilton Head. It's not a vacation. This is a pretty bad prison. So his captors, they thought he was, well, I'll just put it bluntly, dumb. And Doug let them believe it. He pretended he couldn't read, he couldn't write, he couldn't understand much of anything. And so the guards actually laughed at the dumb American. And because they underestimated him, they ended up giving him freedoms that other prisoners never had. See, what they didn't know was that Doug had an extraordinary memory. He ended up using the tune of Old MacDonald Had a Farm, and he memorized the names and details of 256 American prisoners of war. Every day, he'd quietly sing those names to himself, humming the tune, making sure that he never forgot those names. And when he was finally released, he returned home and recited every single name, confirming for hundreds of families that their loved ones were still alive. See, it started with a terrible accident. And I think this is one of the beautiful things that we see all throughout Scripture, is God taking these things, these moments that look hopeless, and he turns them into something that no one else ever could have imagined. I mean, Joseph sold into slavery, Moses 40 years in the wilderness, Paul thrown into prison. See, the setback was never the end of the story.
1: 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Their telephone number is 877-467-3502.
0: Well, some hot temperatures on the way with a heat advisory in effect for most of the day tomorrow. We'll see, starting tonight, we'll see lows in the mid-60s. But then tomorrow, sunshine, temperature is going to head into the low 90s, but it's going to feel probably like 100 degrees tomorrow. Wednesday is going to be hot as well. Could even be hotter with temperatures into the mid-90s. So going to be hot really through the rest of this work week.

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That's not coincidence. 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
0: Radio for Christ-centered living.

Sanctus Real and Lead Me. My name is Jason, and I often need this reminder that there are no maverick molecules in the universe. Right now, it's Peter Burton, Where Would I Be?

For the love of God, and Andrew Rip. My name is Jason. You know, Moses spent 40 years wandering in the wilderness. Meanwhile, there I am wondering what's taking God so long when he hasn't answered my prayer like 3 days later. I'm like, maybe I could learn a little something from Moses.

Music from Elevation Worship. I'm Jason. You know, I find it so easy to be led by emotions, and that's why I have to remember so often to stop and to breathe, and most importantly, to pray. Right now it's Casting Crowns.

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0: Laura Story with Mighty to Save on Way Truth Life Radio. My name is Jason, and what were you doing 20 years ago? I can tell you, 20 years ago, I did not yet have my driver's license. more than 20 years ago, the soundboard, the audio console for Way Truth Life Radio was being installed. That's more than 20 years. And so I'm kind of thinking back and going, that was, I feel like I've had my driver's license for as long as I can remember. It's been so long. So 20 years ago, that's a long time. And so the audio console that we have at Way Truth Life Radio, it has lived its life. It is ready for its technological retirement. And so we're replacing that. But we're holding a fundraiser to do it. 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
2: Somewhere along the way, personal opinion morphed into personal truth. But Dr. Tony Evans says there can only be one standard of truth that's really true. We'll hear more about it as we spend 2 minutes with Tony.
3: People make up their own rules. See? You know, they walk around saying, I know my truth. No, it's either truth or it's not truth. One and one equals two. I don't care how long you've been raised to believe one and one equals three. One and one will always be two. So when it comes to studying math, you have to adjust your mathematical formula to the stated axiom of what one and one equals. We want to adjust truth. We want to make truth relevant. It's okay to be relevant as long as you're not changing truth. And truth is whatever God says on any subject about what he speaks. That's truth. So if God says it, that is the word about it. Science just has to catch up. Postmodernism, which is the core of today, simply says

Life's a journey, and sometimes you need a little fuel to keep moving forward. Whether it's a cup of coffee or a quick snack, you know how it feels to get that boost. 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It's simple. 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And together, we'll make sure there's always more to share. 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

Again from Jeremy Camp. My name is Jason. You know, one thing I never want to be short on is forgiveness. After all, Christ has never been short on forgiveness with me.

0: My God is still the same. It's Sanctus Real. My name is Jason. So last summer, it was toward the end of the summer when my youngest finally was getting the hang of swimming, and it was cool. Like, okay, he's able to swim like just a little bit. And then on the very last day that the pool was open, he went off the diving board. Like very last one off it, he went off, they closed the pool down, and then that was it. And so this summer, it's kind of a new experience where he's able to do more swimming. And so the other day, he swam an entire lap in the pool. And so that was cool. And then yesterday, we went to the pool and spent most of the time hanging out in the deep end with both my kids, where I didn't have to watch one trying to go off the diving board, another playing in the shallow end, and it was cool just to be able to all spend time together, going in the deep end, using the diving board, and, you know, that's part of that growth, right? You see growth in your kids, in life, and it was just, yeah, it was fantastic, and I love being part of it, but I think God loves seeing growth too. Like, God loves to see you growing in love for him and in commitment and in the ways that you serve and in the things that you do. And so just as you, a parent perhaps, love to watch your kids grow in so many ways, God loves to watch you grow as well.
1: This is Max Lucado. Many years ago, I spent a week visiting the interior of Brazil with a longtime missionary pilot. Wilbur and Orville had a sturdier aircraft. I could not get comfortable. I kept thinking the plane was going to crash in the jungle and I'd be gobbled up by piranhas. I kept shifting around, looking down, and gripping my seat as if that would help. Finally, the pilot had enough of my squirming. He looked over at me and shouted over the airplane noise, "We won't face anything that I can't handle. You might as well trust me to fly the plane." Is God saying the same to you? Examine the truths which sustain your belief in God. Make sure one of them is etched with the words, "My God is sovereign." Then be anxious for nothing. This is Max Lucado.
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It's Flawless for Mercy Me. My name is Jason. You know, your relationship with God, it sets the tone for all of the other relationships in your life, which is actually this huge blessing. Like, when you just fix your eyes on Him, you can actually begin to see how everything else downstream from there begins to change.

0: In the last 20 years, your heart has beat approximately 840 million times. It could probably use a break. My name is Jason. We can be thankful, though, that it does not take a break, because if your heart takes a break, yeah, we know what that's called. But that is a lot of heartbeats over 20 years, and it kind of gives this good picture of how long 20 years really is, and in technological terms, it's a really long time as well. That's why we are holding this week our Summer of Strength fundraiser in order to replace our audio console, which is now more than 20 years old, and it is time to retire. Its heartbeat is kind of weaker at this point, so to speak. So anyways, we are needing to raise $20,000 just to replace that one simple piece of equipment. We're asking for your partnership because here's why. The songs and the messages that come through the audio console are carrying the heartbeat of the gospel. They're carrying that message into lives and in hearts across Pennsylvania. And I wonder if you would say, you know what, that's important. It's important that we can continue broadcasting. And although, yeah, it is a large expense. I kind of recognize that. Not one person is going to take care of it on their own. It's necessary for the mission and the ministry of Way Truth Life Radio in order to be able to make this happen. We're asking for your support during our Summer of Strength fundraiser, which kicks off officially on Wednesday. It's going to run Wednesday and Thursday. We'll just say thanks as you prayerfully consider being a part of this and helping to keep the heartbeat of Way Truth Life Radio strong, hopefully for the next 20 plus years.
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2: A war of science? 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Now, many people claim there's a war on science in the West. When we ask for examples, they'll point to a rejection of evolution or man-made climate change. Denying or even questioning these things is considered a wholesale dismissal of all scientific knowledge. This is a ridiculous claim. Those who reject evolution or man-made catastrophic climate change don't reject science. What they do reject is an atheistic worldview-based interpretation that is imposed on the evidence.
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Well, what a great way to wrap up our time of music together today. And friend, I'm so thankful that you stopped by. Really looking forward to heading out to Odyssey in just a moment. Let's first take a quick look at your forecast. Looks like tonight lows in the mid-60s. And then tomorrow we're going to be seeing a heat advisory with sunshine and temperatures heading into the low 90s. But the feels like temperature is going to be about 100. So it is going to be a hot one tomorrow. Hot again on Wednesday. Maybe even a little warmer.

0: Hi, this is Chris. I'm glad you could join us for Adventures in Odyssey, a place of discovery, imagination, and excitement. 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
2: Call me Mike.
3: Put on your headgear.
2: Are you a Christian, Mrs. Hodges?
1: I decided to call on my braces.
2: Lawrence, when will you ever learn?
1: Just a bite. Ah!

0: Hi, Mr. Allen.
1: Hello, Lawrence. I haven't seen you in a while.
0: Is my mom here? She's supposed to pick me
1: up. Wait a minute. Lawrence, there's something different about you.
0: Yeah,
1: Are you parting your hair in a different place?
0: No,
1: You're not wearing your glasses.
0: I don't wear glasses.
1: What in the world could it be?
0: Here, see? My teeth.
1: Oh, of course you're wearing your new braces. Oh, mighty impressive. Are they comfortable?
0: They feel kind of tight, and they hurt a little too. But the doctor said I'll get used to that.
1: How long will you have to wear them?
0: Forever.
1: Forever?
0: Yeah, 2 years.
1: Oh, I'm sure it'll go by quickly.
0: Don't count on it.
1: Straightening teeth is a slow process. You just can't wrench them around. You have to be patient and listen to what your orthodontist tells you.
0: Dr. Attila the Hun? He gave me a list of things I have to do and a bunch of stuff I can't eat. Good stuff like pizza crust and pretzels and chips and popcorn and candy, even ice. It's crazy.
1: Oh, I'm sure it's all for the best. Do what he says and the time will go by fast. I'm sure of it.
0: It's not fair.
1: It has nothing to do with fair, Lawrence. It's what's right that counts.
2: Lawrence! Oh, good, you're here.
0: Hi, Mom.
1: Hi, Maureen.
2: Hello, Jack. Sorry I'm late. But just as we were getting ready to leave the school, the principal called a meeting to hand out the new history curriculum they want us to teach next year.
1: A new curriculum?
2: Mm-hmm.
1: Is something wrong with the old one?
2: Not that I saw. I guess the powers that be felt differently. At a glance, it's, disturbing.
1: How so?
2: Oh, I need to go through it more carefully. But, it looks like the authors of this curriculum decided to take out all references to religion in American history. Not all religion, I should say. There's plenty about what the Indians believed and the Aztecs and the Eskimos, but no acknowledgement of Christianity, except in the most negative ways.
1: I've heard on the news about history courses like that. What do they call them? Revisionist history, that's it. They try to downplay the Christian aspects of our heritage. I thought only school systems in New York or Los Angeles tried to teach this stuff.
2: I thought so, too. But it looks like we'll be teaching it in Odyssey.
1: You mean you have to teach it, whether you want to or not?
2: If the school board says so, yes. Unless someone puts up a fight and can show them why it's wrong.
1: Oh? Well, who can do something like that?
2: I don't know. The school board is pretty enthusiastic about this curriculum.
1: Meaning what?
2: Meaning that if someone wants to fight it, they'll have a major battle on their hands.
3: Want to be part of something awesome? Then join the Adventures in Odyssey Club. 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
2: All right, Lawrence. Are you in bed?
0: Uh-huh.
2: Good. And you'll hand me that Starfighter book you're hiding under the covers?
0: Oh, Mom, how did you know?
2: It's part of my job description. Now, put on your headgear.
0: Not again.
2: What do you mean, not again? You know you have to wear it every night. The orthodontist said so.
0: Oh, Mom, it's uncomfortable.
2: Go on. The orthodontist said it's very important that at bedtime you clean your teeth thoroughly and wear the headgear. You did clean your teeth, right?
0: Yeah. Sort of.
2: Sort of? Either you did or you didn't, Lawrence.
0: Well, it depends on what you mean by clean.
2: Lawrence.
0: It's such a pain.
2: I know, but so is spending the rest of your life with a bad overbite and crooked teeth. Now get in there and clean them. I hope this isn't a hint of what the next 2 years will be like.
4: Please, sit down, Maureen.
2: Thank you, Mr. Cooper.
4: Call me Mike.
2: All right, Mike. You see, it's, this isn't easy for me.
4: Is there something wrong? I've only been principal a couple of months. Have I already made so many mistakes?
2: Well, no. It doesn't have to do with you personally. It's about the new history curriculum the board wants us to teach next year.
4: Oh? What about it?
2: To be honest, I'm concerned about it.
4: What are your concerns?
2: I read through it and the textbook and made a list here. You can see where the problem

0: that drove those actions?
1: Well, you can only say so much in a textbook.
0: I realize that, but there's something suspicious about a textbook that consistently picks and chooses its facts against a particular group.
1: Christians.
0: Not just Christians, others too. For example, look at my notes about the pioneers who moved west. It talks about the slaughter of the Indians, but never how the settlers were slaughtered too. How can I use a curriculum like that?
1: What do you want me to do about it?
0: Ask the board to reconsider their choice.
1: I'm sorry, but I can't do that. You don't realize what's at stake.
0: At stake?
1: This curriculum came down from the state government.
0: So?
1: They look very unkindly at school systems who reject their mandates. Funds get cut. Grants get slashed. You're involved with the after-school program to help special education students.
0: Yes.
1: Most of the funding for that comes from the state, who in turn get help from the federal government, who also approved this curriculum. Do you want to see that after-school program get cut because we refuse their curriculum? That wouldn't be fair, right?
0: No, but...
1: Then I suggest you bite the bullet on this issue. Teach the new curriculum next year. Why rock the boat?
0: I don't want to rock any boats. I just want to... Oh, I don't know. It doesn't seem right somehow.
1: Nor is it right to cause problems that will affect more people than just you. I've been wading through school politics for a long time. Leave it alone, Maureen. We have more important things to worry about.
2: Thanks, Joe. See you again. Oh, hi, Lawrence.
3: Hi, Mr. Allen.
2: Been shopping?
3: Sort of. How'd you know?
2: Well, my first clue is that grocery bag stuffed with candy.
3: Candy?
2: Look, do you want to swallow or should we try this in sign language?
3: I just picked up a few things.
2: You have a smudge of chocolate on your cheek.
3: Oh.
2: Maybe it's none of my business, but are you supposed to be eating this kind of junk? And particularly with your new braces. I thought you said you were supposed to lay off chocolate and other kinds of candy.
3: Well, I got hungry. Besides, I don't see why these braces have to get in the way of everything.
2: What do you mean by everything?
3: Getting to eat what I want.
2: We talked about this yesterday. You want good teeth, don't you?
3: Yeah, but do you know how long it's going to take?
2: I think you said forever, or 2 years.
3: Yeah. How am I supposed to go without candy for 2 years?
2: I don't think you have to go without all candy. You said your orthodontist gave you a list.
3: Uh-huh. But it was crazy. He can't expect me to go without everything on that list.
2: So you rushed right out to buy everything he said you couldn't have, is that it? Now, let's see. Popcorn, taffy, a caramel apple. Does your mom know you bought all this?
3: No.
2: Yeah, but you'll tell her, right?
3: Well, if I have to.
2: You do. Lawrence, not eating certain types of food while you have braces is important to help the braces do their job.
3: I know all that, but living like this is terrible. It's horrible. Oh, I wish I never got braces.
2: Lawrence, you got them because you need them. Braces don't have to be a problem unless you make them a problem. You have a lot of imagination. Can't you figure out a way to make it more fun for yourself?
3: I don't know, but I guess I can try.
2: Good for you. In fact, come see me at Wits End later, and we'll see if we can come up with something together.
3: Okay.
2: See you later, then.
3: Bye. But a bite of this apple can't do any harm. Just a bite. Ah! Mom?
0: Hmm?
3: I was thinking about something.
0: I'm sorry, Lawrence. This curriculum is driving me crazy. You should see what they've done here. They don't even mention the pilgrims at Thanksgiving. Well, they make it look like the religious leaders were responsible for slavery in the South. There's no mention of the reverends who founded the abolition movement, the Underground Railroad.
3: Anyway, Mr. Allen told me to use my imagination to make my braces more fun.
0: Oh, that's a good idea.
3: So I was thinking that maybe I should get my braces colored. You know, technicolor braces, like some of the kids have at school.
0: Well, we can talk about that.
3: So maybe tonight or tomorrow?
0: Tonight or tomorrow? Oh, you can't get to the orthodontist that quickly. I'll have to call and make an appointment.
3: But that'll take a long time.
0: Which means you'll have to be patient. Lawrence, please, I don't know why these braces have to be such a big deal, but I have other things on my mind now. Help me, will you?
3: Sure, but I don't know why I have to

0: way.
1: Because you have no choice. It's all wrong, Lawrence.
0: What?
1: This curriculum. A couple of the other teachers showed me more problems with the texts. It's no good. Somebody's going to have to do something about it.
2: I don't understand, Maureen. I thought we talked about this.
1: We did. But there's been more talk since then, and I've read more of the curriculum, and many of the teachers are agreed that it's not suitable.
2: Oh, it isn't. Even though some of the best minds in the country wrote it.
1: It doesn't matter who wrote it if it's wrong. That's why we think that you should approach the school board and ask them to reevaluate it.
2: Is this a revolution, Maureen? Are you leading a rebellion against me?
1: I'm not leading anything, and it's not against you. It's against this curriculum. All we want is a reevaluation, a hearing with the board, so we can tell them what's wrong.
2: A public hearing?
1: It doesn't have to be public. Yet.
2: Yet?
1: Don't you think parents would be interested in what their kids are being taught? I'm a parent, and I am.
2: You're also a teacher who works for this school system.
1: Which is why I care so much about what I'm told to teach. Please, Mike, if you won't represent our concerns, just set up a meeting with the school board so we can air them ourselves.
2: I don't believe this. Are you trying to sabotage your teaching career?
1: What's the use of a teaching career if I have to teach bad material like this?
2: So, you're willing to go to the mat on this issue? I didn't think you were the type.
1: Neither did I. But I guess I am.
2: The school board is meeting this afternoon. I'll call and make sure there's time for you in the agenda.
1: Thank you. Hi, Jack.
3: Hello, Maureen.
1: Have you seen Lawrence this afternoon? I just missed him at the school and thought he might be here.
3: Well, he hasn't come in yet, though he usually does after school.
1: I'll try calling the house again.
3: Is everything all right?
1: I'm not sure. I've been given time to present my complaints about the history curriculum to the school board. I want to make sure Lawrence knows that I won't be home until later.
3: I'll tell you what. I'll find Lawrence and make sure he stays here with me. He can do his homework in the library.
1: Oh, thank you, Jack. I really appreciate it.
3: So you're talking to the school board today?
1: I didn't want to do it, but somehow it kept coming back to me. I guess you know I'm not the type for confrontation like this.
3: I figured you'd be a lot like me in that respect. Not keen to be in the limelight.
1: Principal Coogan accused me of leading a rebellion. Suppose I am, but I'm not comfortable with the idea. I was told that this could ruin my career as a teacher.
3: Is that a consequence you're willing to face?
1: I keep thinking that it's only a curriculum. I could keep my mouth closed about it and simply teach the way they want me to.
3: But?
1: But it's wrong, Jack. It's terribly wrong. And a curriculum like that can influence the thinking of an entire generation and open the door for other kinds of bad teaching.
3: So how far are you willing to take this battle?
1: I wish I knew.

0: 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We always love hearing from you.
1: Hi, Mr. Allen.
2: Oh, hi, Lawrence. Just the person I was looking for. Your mom has a meeting this afternoon, so you're supposed to stay here and do your homework.
1: Oh, okay.
2: You must be hungry or thirsty. Is there anything I can get for you? That's approved by your orthodontist.
1: No, thanks. I better not have anything. I don't think the colors are completely dry yet.
2: Yeah, what? Colors?
1: On my teeth, see? I decided to color my braces.
2: You colored your braces? Isn't that something your orthodontist takes care of?
1: I guess, but my appointment isn't until next week, and I didn't want to wait, so I did it myself.
2: Did it yourself with what?
1: Some paint I got out of my car models. Boy, they taste awful, too.
2: How long ago did you paint your braces?
1: I don't know. As soon as I got out of school.
2: Okay. Let's see. Connie's upstairs. I can call your mom through the school.
1: Huh?
2: Let's go.
1: Where are we going?
2: The emergency room.
1: What? Why?
2: Because of your little self-induced poisoning, that's all. Let's go.
1: But I feel all right. Well, okay. Maybe a little queasy.
2: Lawrence, when will you ever learn?
3: Thank you, Mrs. Hodges. Your grievances against the new history curriculum are well documented. Unfortunately, I'm not sure we can get the authors of the curriculum to make some of the changes you suggest.
4: We're not suggesting that the curriculum be changed. We're suggesting that the board drop the curriculum completely.
3: On what grounds?
4: On the grounds that you have a 7-page single-spaced list of errors in front of you.
3: Mrs. Hodges, are you sure this whole thing isn't a reaction? Are you sure you aren't just alarmed because this history curriculum comes from a perspective that doesn't line up with yours?
4: Yes, I'm sure. Because of my years of teaching, I'm used to perspectives that don't agree with mine. But this curriculum doesn't even allow for the discussion of traditional events in history.
3: You don't realize how messy this could get. Why don't you simply use the curriculum, then add in what you want to teach?
4: Because once this curriculum is approved, the board will have the leverage to dismiss teachers who won't toe the line and teach what it says. Besides, if you'll allow teachers to teach what they want, then why change the curriculum at all?
3: I understand that Principal Coogan has explained to you the other issues at stake. Government funding, cuts, lost programs.
4: Yes, but I don't see how we can let those things get in the way of teaching our students the truth about history. The whole truth and nothing but the truth. Don't you see what's happening here? We're opening the door for the kind of education that suppresses children's understanding, not releases it. It's a viewpoint that limits their grasp of the thoughts and philosophies that made us what we are as a nation. This curriculum isn't a balanced look at events, but someone's agenda. It isn't trying to teach history. It's trying to indoctrinate. It's doing what we used to accuse the communists or the Nazis of doing with their history books, altering or ignoring facts in order to push a particular perspective on students.
3: You're accusing the board of being communists and Nazis?
4: I'm not accusing the board of anything. I'm asking the board, pleading with them to reevaluate this curriculum, to see it for what it is before demanding that we teach it.
3: And if we don't?
4: Then I'd have to say that I can't. In good conscience, teach a distortion of history like this, and I'll resign as a teacher.
3: All right, Mrs. Hodges. Thank you. And the board would like to thank all of you for coming out today. Oh, thank you. And we will give the curriculum another look and make a decision as soon as we can. Again, thank you for coming. Mrs. Hodges, I have a message for you.
4: A message?
3: It was just given to me. A Jack Allen called and asked you to meet him in the emergency room at the hospital. The message says not to be alarmed, but to come as soon as you can.
4: Thank you, Mrs. Clare. Oh, Lawrence, what have you done now?

0: then they have that person to call on and put that person in their narcissistic feeding system. Yeah. Kind of like that antagonistic narcissist we've talking about. Like they're competitive. They don't want you to have that person. They want to have that person.
1: Team narcissist. That's exactly right. Yeah. Wow. Mm-hmm. Let me take a break. 877. That's why we have these conversations. It's complex. It's dangerous. It's abusive. And this is to help us become wise in our interpersonal dynamics. And in so doing, we learn to honor God. And we learn to recognize that east of Eden, there are troublesome personalities out there. So this is part of developing spiritual discernment. 877-548-3675. Back after this.
2: Files began to vanish quickly. First Woody's hat, then his boots, then Woody himself disappeared. A director at Pixar was shocked to see years of work gone in a few seconds. The movie Toy Story 2 was almost lost forever. Recently, the Wall Street Journal shared how the Toy Story sequel was accidentally deleted from their computer network. It was not intentional, but when they discovered their computer backup system was corrupted and key files were missing, the situation seemed hopeless. That is until the technical director realized she might have a copy at home. A few minutes later, she returned with the Toy Story 2 files intact. It's a scary feeling, a sudden realization when something terrible and irreversible is happening. But losing a film is one thing. Losing your soul is another. And when this life is over, your only hope, and mine, is that we trusted in Jesus and received forgiveness and salvation through Him. I'm David Wolin at haventoday.org.
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4: Without the church, which is the body of Christ, Christ is the head of the church. The word of God is taught at the church so that we can walk in the light. Without the church, the Bible is saying we can't change a world. He says in Psalm 128, look down to verse 5. The Lord bless you from where? From the temple. And you may see prosperity in Jerusalem. You want to see a change in your city? You got to do it from Zion. You can't just do it because you're a leader. You can't just do it because you're in charge. You have to do it from my structure. That's why Satan is making you find church so dumb, because he wants to corrupt what happens in your heart. He wants you to find it that way. So when you come to church and they're singing a song, boring. But folks, he wants to bless us from Zion. And we cannot take this structure that God has created, become so tied up in what the world has done, that this becomes boring when that's supposed to be boring. Because the world has such a taste on us. What does God say? You do not take what I've put together, take it for granted, don't take it serious, don't apply yourself to it, don't stay focused on it, don't stay committed to it, don't stay structured to it, and then expect me, when you don't want to respect my house, respect your house. It doesn't work like that. You got to respect my house first. You got to respect the structure of my house first. You got to respect how that operates and functions first. That's when I choose to bless.
5: For more on this subject and other helpful resources, please log on to powerwalkministries.org.
1: Back to the phones with Laurel Slade Wagner, board-certified Christian counselor, private practice in Florida, understands this topic, writes about it. She has a great free resource help. I have a narcissist in my life, and really and truly has this compassionate way of exposing the attributes of this dangerous and abusive personality. Bonnie, you've been oh so patient in Pennsylvania. I really appreciate it. Your question, please.
6: Yes. How do I not get upset by a narcissist? How to stay out here? Narcissist controlling behavior.
0: Oh my goodness, that it's so hard, isn't it? It is. It's staying grounded in the Holy Spirit more than anything, at least for me, that, you know, just praying God of peace rule in my heart right now, learning different skills. The first book, Don't Let the Crazy Make You Crazy, has a lot of the first section is all about some strategies on how to do that. There's also a whole section on getting yourself in a position of strength. So, and then the last section is some inner interaction tools that you can use. There's a lot more of that coming in the next book, but you know, just learning how to not react and just stay grounded. And so taking a few deep breaths, maybe delaying your responses. I have this do not structure that I use. I love acronyms. So do not, D stands for de-escalate with a pleasantry. You always want to give a little bit of validation to try to keep things as calm as possible, because narcissists are very, very reactive. And so whatever you can do to de-escalate with a pleasantry. Second, only required responses. So they will take you all over the place, but you set a goal for the conversation. You stay focused on that. You only respond to what you need to respond. Then the N is no emotion. Some people call this gray rocking. I call it being robotic. So you're just absolutely no emotion. You're just talking very calmly, very assertively. The O is omit opinions and advice giving, because they don't want to hear it. That's the definition of a biblical fool. Or what we call a narcissist is they delight in airing their own opinions. They don't really want your opinion. They just want you to agree with their opinion. So don't even try to give them advice. And then the T is to the point. Be succinct. Stay focused. Keep using things like I call the broken record technique, where you just keep repeating the whole point of the conversation. If you're asking them for something, just keep returning to what you're asking them for. So that's the whole do not structure. And I think it's in a podcast somewhere on manipulation. The podcast Help I Have a Narcissist in My Life podcast, one of them is about combating manipulation. And that I think I go through the do not structure in that. Mm. So you can look that up.
1: Thank you, Bonnie. I very much appreciate your being a part of this conversation. Let me go to Ren in Florida. Thank you for your patience as well. I'd love your question, please.
7: Hey, let me get away from my radio. I enjoy you ladies helping us out here in the real world. I am not sure. I'm doing a really good job. Had some counseling, and I'm doing a really good job setting boundaries, but it just makes people that I deal with are narcissistic, in my opinion, more angry, and then they start throwing names and calling you names and saying what you are. And so just some insight in that, and I've appreciated all y'all shared so far. Thank you.
0: Mm-hmm. And they don't like boundaries, really hit the nail on the head.
1: No, just do not like boundaries.
0: Right. If you set a boundary and a narcissist responds poorly to it, be proud of yourself, Ren. Be proud of yourself, because they are not liking it. They do not like to, they have to be in control. They have to be in charge, and they don't like the threat of potentially losing control or not getting what they want. So all of that is to be expected. That's where you just need to brace yourself for it and then learn to what to do in the face of it. So you described a couple different things. That condemnation, very, very common. Blame shifting, very common. Gaslighting, derailing, taking you off on rabbit trails, intimidating you, trying to get you to make decisions out of fear, obligation, or guilt. You learn to anticipate all of that and then have a plan of action for interacting with each of those. So when you're doing a good job with the boundaries, you have to set the boundaries, and you have to figure out a way to make sure that that boundary is enforced. So I say you put the boundary on you, not that narcissistic person. So you can't tell a narcissist, you need to quit doing this. That will just infuriate them. The boundary is, you're the type of person that is not okay. Let's just take yelling. So you can't tell a narcissist, stop yelling at me. You have to say, I'm the type of person that I am not going to stand in the presence of someone yelling. So when you're yelling, I'm going to remove myself from this conversation. We'll revisit it in 3 hours when you're calm. Or if you don't want to do that, you say, we'll revisit it via email. You know, it's easier for me to be able to think about what I want to say in writing. So you have to pick whatever boundary you need to set and then articulate it and make sure that that is followed through on. The boundary's on you, not the narcissist, because they won't listen to them.
1: Well, first of all, what a wonderful answer. And you really hit that tripwire, because this is the problem with the narcissist. They can't be told anything. They are the center of everything. And a boundary means they're not in charge. So they just go wholly ballistic. This is why, Laurel, I think it's so exhausting when you have a narcissist in your life, because you don't know if you're going to pull the pin on the grenade and you're going to get some sort of emotional explosion. Just a word of comfort as we close out an hour that's gone far too quickly. And my heartfelt apology for all the people online whose questions we didn't get to this hour. Thank you, Lord, that Laurel is such a faithful friend. It comes back on a regular basis. We'll make sure you try to get in earlier in the conversation. Call in early when I give that number. But just a word of encouragement as we close this out, Laurel. You got a narcissist in your life. You're exhausted. What do you tell him to do? Just give him the coping skill for today. What would it be?
0: I would say take one small step at a time, pray, and just take one small step at a time toward being assertive and figuring out what you need and taking a stand for it. And God will be with you every step of the way.
1: Yeah.
0: He promises to.
1: In the end, these conversations are about hope. That's why Laurel comes back. It isn't all gloom and doom. Yeah, a tough personality. I guess it's in the DSM. We get it. It's a reality. It's covert. It's overt. It's malignant. The list goes on and on and on. It's hurtful and it's abusive. But in the center of all of this is hope. And God knows what you're struggling with. Thank you, Laurel. Thank you, friends. We'll see you next time on In the Market with...
8: Who's going to drive? That's the question Dave and I were debating. And after the debate was over, we got a pretty good laugh out of it. Dave was new on our staff in the New York area at the time. And soon after he arrived, we got, what should we call it, an enlightened look at each other's personality. Yeah, we were headed up to this retreat center for a day of prayer and planning. And we got to the parking lot and said in unison, well, who's going to drive? Turned out, we both wanted to. And as we talked about that during the trip, we started to analyze why we both hate to ride and why we both love to drive. I guess it's often true of people in leadership, I'm afraid to say. We like to be able to control where things are going and how fast we're going to get there. Of course, we end up falling all over each other saying, you drive. No, you drive. No, you drive. You know what? That's not such a bad idea. I'm Ron Hutchcraft. I might have a word with you today about letting go of the wheel. Now, a word for today from the Word of God. We're in Numbers chapter 13, verse 16, a turning point in the life of one of God's great leaders, Joshua. Now, one reason he was great might be because of what happened on this particular day. It says, these are the names of the men Moses sent out to explore the land. And then it just talks about one of them. Moses gave Hoshea the name Joshua. Now, you might look at that and say, well, this is sort of like a genealogy. It's just a name thing, right? I mean, why is that important? Hoshea, Joshua, who cares? Oh, well, listen, as you know, when God changes someone's name in the Bible, it's always important. You have to know what the words mean in order to understand the significance of it. Hoshea, which was his given name, means deliverer. The name that he was changed to, Joshua, the name by which we know him, means salvation is from the Lord. In essence, Joshua grew up with the name saying, I deliver. Moses said, no, I want to change your name to God delivers. I think Joshua realized after that he was not the controller. He wasn't meant to drive. And that's especially significant if you tend to be a controlling person. Are you the type of person who tries to control your children's lives a little bit so they'll do what you think they should? Or maybe you try to control your mate so he or she will do what you think they should. Or you try to control the people you work with or who work for you. Are you the kind of person who decides what the outcome should be and then maybe you just manipulate whatever you have to in order to make that outcome happen? Your attitude, because you are a leadership type person, is to say, it's up to me. Hey, I got to make it happen. Listen, aren't you getting tired? Aren't you worn out from trying to do God's job? I've gotten that way. He changed Hoshea, I have to deliver, to Joshua, the Lord delivers. So Joshua would never forget who wins the battles. You know what? That's true of your battles too. You know, I've been driving at times when my wife could tell that I was probably about to fall asleep at the wheel, no matter what I tried. She'd just keep going, you want me to drive? Would you let me drive? Probably just before we became a National Safety Council statistic, I'd pull over and I would let her drive. And boy, I was asleep before we pulled away from the side of the road. You know, God's been saying for a long time, let go of that wheel. If you keep driving, you're going to crash this thing. Would you let go of the wheel? Maybe God's saying you were never meant to drive. Why don't you become Joshua? The Lord delivers. Let go of the wheel. Just hear God saying, relax. Leave the driving to me.
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Great is thy faithfulness. That is Jaden Lavick. As we begin this evening's Refresh, my name is Tom. I thank you for joining me. From God's Word, Psalm 91, verses 1 and 2. He who dwells in the secret place of the Most High shall abide under the shadow of the Almighty. I will say of the Lord, He is my refuge and my fortress, my God, in Him I will trust. This is Nathan Drake.

Life can tear. God can mend. Not always quick, always faithful. He stitches hope into the places that hurt. 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

0: Just as I am, O come. That's Mercy Me on this evening's Refresh. From one of our Bible teachers, Nancy DeMoss Wogglemuth. She's heard on the program Revive Our Hearts every weekday morning at 11. Nancy writes, once we agree with God that we exist for His pleasure and His glory, we could accept whatever comes into our lives as a part of His sovereign will and purpose. We will not resent, resist, or reject the hard things, but embrace them as friends, sovereignly designed by God to make us more like Jesus and to bring glory to Himself.
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Just As I Am. That was Nathan Drake. Of the three persons of the Trinity, the Holy Spirit is the least understood and the most neglected. He's reduced to a ghost, a mystical force, or in many churches, simply ignored. But he is none of those things. He is a person. He is God. Drawing from key passages across Scripture, coming very shortly on Insight for Living, Chuck Swindoll will dismantle the myths surrounding the Holy Spirit and introduce you to the third member of the Godhead, his personality, his deity, and his active role in the life of every believer.

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1: We're expecting mostly clear skies tonight, a low of about 64. Tuesday, sunny and hot, a high of about 93. Tuesday night should be clear, a low of about 72. And Wednesday, sunny and hot, a high near 94.
2: Permanent presence of the Holy Spirit. He will be with you. He will be your advocate. He will be your helper. He will be your counselor. He will be your guide. He will be your shield. He will be your protector. He will be your identity. He will be your reason for going on.
3: Knowing about the Holy Spirit is one thing. Experiencing His presence and power in your daily life is something else entirely. Today on Insight for Living, Chuck Swindoll brings his rich three-day study to a close by unpacking the remarkable benefits that belong to every believer. Benefits that speak directly to the struggles, fears, and uncertainties you face right now. If you've been running on empty or wondering if God is really at work in your circumstances, today's message from Chuck will prove otherwise. Chuck titled his message, Getting Reacquainted with the Spirit of Power.
2: When I did my study, I came up with about 30 to 35 things the Spirit of God does. You'll be happy to know we won't go through all 30 to 35 of them, but I'm going to spot maybe three, four of them that are important enough to underscore. Titus chapter 3. One of the four that I want to mention is the Spirit regenerates. He regenerates. Verse 5. He saved us. This is a he referring to God the Father. God our Savior saved us, verse 5, not on the basis of deeds which we have done in righteousness, but according to His mercy. By the washing of, there's our word, regeneration and renewing by the Holy Spirit. What does that mean? That means when you and I were converted to Christ, new life was given to us. Now back to 1 Corinthians. Here we are, verse 12 of chapter 12. You'll see the second of the four we're going to point out that the Spirit does. 1 Corinthians 12, verse 12, even as the body is one and yet has many members, and all the members of the body, though they are many, are one, so also is the body of Christ. The universal family of God is called in Scripture the body of Christ. Now, where's the Spirit at work in this? Look at verse 13. For by one Spirit, we were all baptized into one body. Whether Jews or Greeks, slaves or free, we were all made to drink of one Spirit. This occurred at salvation. The work of the Spirit is to identify us with the body of Christ and with Christ Himself. He baptizes us. You've gone to Corinthians, go a little further to Ephesians chapter 1. Here we read, He seals us. Ephesians 1, verse 13, referring to Christ, in Him you also, after listening to the message of truth, the gospel of your salvation, having also believed, you were sealed in Him, in whom? In Christ, with the Holy Spirit of promise. He permanently secured our salvation when we came to know Jesus. There's another right here in Ephesians, and that's chapter 4, Verse 30, turn ahead to 4:30. Do not grieve the Holy Spirit of God, by whom you were sealed for the day of redemption. So the Spirit of God seals us. What does that mean? That means we're His forever. A divine seal is a permanent seal. You have any idea how many people live their lives never sure of their salvation, praying that they will not lose what God has given them, or praying that they will not sin so badly that they will wake up one day and they'll be lost again? I have a great question for those who think like that. How bad is too bad that you have moved from saved to lost? No one can ever answer that, because there is no such thing as the loss of salvation. Salvation is a gift, and God doesn't take his gift back. We receive the gift, and as a result, we are born again, and we can never be unborn. Our children were born into our family. They have our nature. They have our blood. They even have our temperaments in many ways, because they're in the family. They'll never be not a part of our family, same as it is because of the Spirit of God who seals us. And now one more great, John chapter 16, verse 13. When he, referring to the Spirit of truth comes, he will guide you into all the truth. He will not speak on his own initiative, but whatever he hears, he will speak and will disclose to you what is to come. So there is the illuminating work of the Spirit. We have four of them now. Four, he regenerates, he baptizes or re-identifies us with Christ, he seals us, and he now, according to this verse, illumines us. See what it says? He guides you into all truth. Let me give you three words that you need to remember: revelation, inspiration, illumination. Revelation has to do with God giving his word. God no longer reveals divine truth. It's contained within the covers of this book. He reveals his truth. Inspiration, that has to do with the writing, the recording of the truth that God has revealed. That ceased. Now, we may be inspired to write songs, or inspired to write poetry, or inspired to write certain notes of encouragement. That's a different kind of inspiration. This inspiration has the word miracle connected to it. Theopneustos is the word. It means God breathing his word into human beings. And a select number of people took a stylus in their hand, and without error, they wrote the original manuscript of Scripture. That's called inspiration. That ceased. But illumination goes on to this very moment. Isn't that a great idea? Isn't that a great thought? You are now able to be illumined by what has been revealed and written under inspiration, and now it's available for you to grasp because you have it in your own language. How wonderful is that? How marvelous are those ministries? I think of the ministry of Wycliffe Bible translators, taking the written word of God and putting it in the language of the people who do not have it and often do not even have their own language. And as a result of that work and the faithfulness of those missionaries, they're able to read in their own language the very word of God. Imagine that. Because we live in a land where there is every type and style and font and color and size text of the Bible, we tend to take it for granted. But you go to a country that doesn't have a Bible, oh, let me tell you, they'd love you to tear one page out and leave it with them. Why? Because it is like no other writing. It is the revealed, inspired, written word of God that will illumine them for life. Let me ask you to guard against feeling that you have reached the ultimate now in your Christian growth. Just in case you're tempted to think like that. Wait, just sit there. Just stay right there, okay? Just listen closely. You are in a good place. You are in a place where God's word is being taught, where there is worship, meaningful worship, where there is integrity, where there is growth, where there is a momentum, where there are signs of spiritual life. There's excitement, there's enthusiasm. I mean, it's like magnetic to be a part of what God is doing here in this wonderful place. But it's easy to think because of that, well, we've reached the pinnacle. I mean, it just won't get any better than this. I mean, this is the best. When you say that, you forget the work of the Spirit is to continue to make your life even better and better. I didn't say easier. I said better. He is able to take this year and turn next year into one that can hardly be compared as you grow spiritually, as you learn to handle difficulties and endure tests, he's always able to improve on what once was. That's my point. And how we thank him for that. We thought last year was good, but look at what this year has held. It's magnificent. Now, why should we care about this? Some of you are thinking, look, this isn't a seminary. Why in the world would you take our time to tell us these things? A couple of very important reasons. And by the way, when I preach, when you have teaching at this church, regardless of who may be the teacher, it is always for a purpose. And it never has anything to do with the teacher. It is always for your benefit. And the benefit of this is when you know truths like this, it gives you an edge in the world in which we live. It gives you an edge not only to survive, but to thrive. You're guarded against the teaching of the cults. You are instructed in truth so that you are equipped to handle whatever comes to you, whatever impacts you. An understanding of the Spirit, as we're going to see, brings us enormous amount of comfort. And that's my second point. We're all only human, and we need an advocate. Because we fall, we fail, we blow it. And the good news is that the Spirit of God is our advocate. We're in John, so go back to chapter 14 and look at verse 16. John 14, 16. I will ask the Father, says Jesus, and he, that's the Father, will give you, that would be the disciples, another, here's our word, translated here, helper. The New International Version translates it counselor. In this New American Standard Bible, we read helper. It's from two Greek words. One means alongside, and the other means to call. Put them together. I will call one alongside for the purpose of helping you. I found this interesting that parakletos always has reference to helping someone in need or in trouble. Well, that's the story of our lives, isn't it? We have spent our days dealing with struggles and troubles and trials. The good news is the Spirit of God comes alongside him. And so as you learn of the Spirit, you learn about the one who has been given you as a helper. Now, the significance of the Holy Spirit cannot be overemphasized. And I've left you a place here in your outline for you to fill in three of these, and we'll sort of click through them before we're through today, and hopefully they'll make a difference. First of all, his permanent presence within us. His permanent presence within us. The word permanent is significant. In fact, if you will look at John's Gospel, verse 16 and 17 of chapter 14, in fact, it is in verse 17, the Spirit of truth whom the world cannot receive because it does not see him or know him, but you know him because he abides with you. Please notice the word with, and will be in you. This is a marvelous promise. Now, it may not seem that significant to you, but to the people to whom it was spoken, it was incredibly important. Because the context of John 14 is a Savior who is about to leave the presence of his disciples. He's been with them continually, faithfully, daily for three and a half years. He's now reached the Last Supper. This is a part of the upper room teaching on that Last Supper. And he has already told them he's going to be leaving them. Well, suddenly an anchor was thrown in their minds, and that's all they could think about. He's going to go away. He's going to leave us. What are we going to do when he's gone? I remember when my orders were cut to go to Okinawa. Cynthia and I were living in San Francisco, and before I picked her up from work that evening, I had gotten the mail, and there was a large, very officious-looking brown envelope marked confidential, military orders. And I thought, wonder why they're sending me this. They promised I'd get to be here the rest of my tour of duty. Veterans are smiling right now. I opened the envelope and I pulled it out, and it was a speed letter from the Commandant of the Marine Corps saying your orders are you will be going to the island of Okinawa where your MOS is needed and no reason to go and all that. The point is the word going, and suddenly, out fell an anchor. I couldn't read anything else. I'm going to be going. And I'm thinking, surely that's not what it says. I've got it, and I read it again. And I read it this way, and then I read it this way. And about that time, Cynthia walked out and got sat down in the car, and my being tactful husband that I am, I said, I'm going to Okinawa. Well, now, all of a sudden, out goes an anchor in her mind, and both of us sit there with tears, not able to read anything else. We never thought about the future. We didn't go beyond the word going. You're going. We didn't even think about the benefit of my spending time there and how it would transform my whole life. It was going. That was the hard part. And that's what's got them stuck. And they're thinking, he's gone, who are we going to turn to when all hell breaks loose, when persecution really gets to impacting our lives? What about our families? What about our lives? So now he says to them, I'm going to send one who is going to be with you forever. Now this makes a lot of sense, doesn't it? The permanent presence of the Holy Spirit. He will be with you. He will be your advocate. He will be your helper. He will be your counselor. He will be your guide. He will be your shield. He will be your protector. He will be your identity. He will be your reason for going on. All of us are facing tough time these days. The good news is it has not impacted the Holy Spirit whatsoever. He is at work. He is using whatever it is we're going through, and this permanent presence of the Spirit of God is ours to claim. How grateful we are that he is permanently among us and within us. And you don't have to pray that he will stay in you. You don't have to pray that he won't leave you because you have gone so far away from God. It is not a temporary presence, it is a permanent one. And now, you're in John, so look at Acts chapter 1. We would add to that benefit of his permanent presence the supernatural enablement of the Spirit. This is a wonderful part of his presence. The supernatural enablement of the Spirit among us. You don't know the times or the epochs, verse 7, chapter 1 tells us, but it does say you will receive power. You will receive a dynamic, I call it an enablement, a divine enablement. The Spirit of God comes upon you. You will be empowered is another way of putting it. You could put that in the margin. You will be empowered when the Holy Spirit has come. And that's exactly what happens to these apostles. Before, they are fearful, they are hesitant, they are reluctant. And after the Spirit of God comes upon them and transforms them, they are bold and they are decisive and they are courageous and they are willing to withstand all kinds of persecution, hardship, and difficulty. Why? Because they have the Spirit of power within them. Magnificent promise. You will receive that power. F.F. Bruce writes this. They would be clothed with heavenly power, that power by which in the event their mighty works were accomplished and their preaching made effective. As Jesus himself had been anointed at his baptism with the Holy Spirit and power, so his followers were now to be similarly anointed and enabled to carry out his work. How do I do what I do? It's the work of the Spirit. How do you do what you do? It's the work of the Spirit. How do you stand fast? When the bottom of your life drops out, it's the presence of the Spirit. The enablement of the Spirit keeps us going, holds us close. There's one more I'll mention, and we'll call a halt to this. The divine will for us, he reveals that. He makes that known to us. In fact, verse 8 says, you will be my witnesses to the remotest part of the earth. And there you have it. His will is that we share the message of the Savior from here on out. What a great place to stop that is. Are you doing that?
4: Spirit of God is at work to move you into action and to take you to places where that message is needed and you can share that message. Now, let me warn you about something. In this place where truth is taught and where we enjoy such blessings as a local church, it is easy to think we've just about got the very best there is. And that's easy for it to happen in your mind. You know, I have reached a place where it is the ultimate. It just won't ever get any better. And let me guard you against that. That leads to a complacency and a pride that is devastating. Always remember that when the work of the Spirit is alive and at work, it always has an effect on us that is better and better. This next year can be far greater than this last year simply because of the work of the Spirit. He can take what looks like the very best and turn it into something even better. That's what our prayer is. I thought of this when I was reading in a book called Leadership Jazz. Great little book on leadership by Max Dupree. Listen to this true story. A German machine tool company once developed a very fine bit for drilling holes in steel. The tiny bit could bore a hole about the size of a human hair. This seemed like a tremendously valuable innovation. So the Germans sent samples off to Russia, United States, and Japan, suggesting that this bit was the ultimate in machine technology. The ultimate. From the Russians, they heard nothing. From the Americans came a quick response inquiring as to the price of the bits, available discounts, and the possibility of a licensing agreement. After some delay, there was the predictable, polite response from the Japanese, complimenting the Germans on their wonderful achievement, but with a postscript noting that the Germans' bit was enclosed with a slight alteration. Excitedly, the German engineers opened the package and carefully examined their bit that had been returned to them, and to their amazement discovered the Japanese had bored a neat hole through it. About the time you'd think you got it all cornered and all wrapped up, along comes a wonderful surprise that only the Spirit of God can bring, and that is a breakthrough in areas of your life that have not yet been invaded, the presence of God. My prayer for you is that you'll not miss that. Bow with me, will you please? Right where you're sitting, just sit quietly. Are you absolutely certain, absolutely certain, that the Lord Jesus Christ is your Savior? There's not a doubt in your mind that if you were to die this night, that you'd be in the presence of God in His heaven. If your response is, Chuck, I'm not sure of that, then the fact is, quite likely you haven't been regenerated, reborn. This is your moment. The Spirit of God is at work. He will take the truth you have heard, which is the truth that Christ died for your sins and was buried, to prove He died and then was raised victoriously from the dead, to prove that He was victorious over sin. That sin that has captured you all your life to this moment can be removed and relieved, forgiven. Thank God. By your trusting in Jesus. Father, I thank You today for helping us stop playing church. Thank You for helping us see the value of great theology, the important role it plays as we are equipped to take on the world that has lost its way. Give us not only discernment, our Father, to see through the pizzazz and the fog of the stuff around us, but also the courage to stand against what we have no business agreeing with. Give us that enablement, our Father, to grasp the truth and then take that truth to those who've never heard it. excite us with that possibility. And now, Father, dismiss us with the hope that this day will be refreshing because of your Spirit's presence within us. And we thank you for him and the important role he plays in our lives. In the name of Jesus, our Savior, we pray to you, our Father. Everyone said, amen.
3: The Holy Spirit isn't a distant doctrine. He's our permanent companion, our supernatural enablement, and our daily guide. He was there at our conversion. He sealed us for eternity. And he's at work in you right now, perhaps even powering you to do what you never imagined possible. That's the magnificent reality that Chuck Swindoll has unpacked for us today on Insight for Living. He titled his message, Getting Reacquainted with the Spirit of Power. 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This is the kind of book that a child will pick up on a Tuesday afternoon and won't put down until dinner time, and maybe not even then. 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What does it mean to be filled with the Spirit? I'm Bill Meyer. 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
1: 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Joshua chapter 1, verse 9. Have I not commanded you? Be strong and of good courage. Do not be afraid nor be dismayed, for the Lord your God is with you wherever you go. Coming very shortly on Leading the Way, Michael Youssef will be looking at that section of Scripture in Joshua chapter 1. And it's a challenge to step up. 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Phone number is 570-546-0304. We're expecting mostly clear skies tonight, a low of about 64. Tuesday, sunny and hot, a high of about 93. Tuesday night should be clear, a low of about 72. And Wednesday, sunny and hot, a high near 94.
5: called on Joshua to step up and assume the challenging leadership position of Moses. What has God called you to do? Here's Dr. Michael Youssef.
6: Every single one of us, like Joshua, we are all standing at the threshold of a great work. And the work that God did in the Old Testament, He did through the prophets and the priests. But in the New Testament, because all the believers are prophets and priests according to the Word of God, therefore, it is the call of God upon your life to do what only you can do.
5: In preparation for the death of Moses, God enlisted Joshua to assume Moses' role as Israel's leader. It was a huge step of faith for Joshua. Even though God had taken Joshua through a long season of preparation before this difficult time. Hello, welcome to Leading the Way with Dr. Michael Youssef. As Dr. Youssef begins today, looking at the story of Joshua, keep in mind that this is also the story of you. God has called you for a special purpose. And like Joshua, what you may be saying to God right now is something like, "You want me to do what?" In this episode, Dr. Youssef takes you into Joshua chapter 1 and Joshua's call to stand in leadership. And it's also a challenge for you to step up, take on what God has ahead for your life, no matter what that may be. So let's listen together as Dr. Youssef begins today's Leading the Way.
6: Today I'm beginning a new series of messages entitled, "You Want Me to Do What?" And that series of messages come from the book of Joshua. Some of you know this, some of you don't. When I begin a new series of messages, I always go to my colleagues when we meet on Wednesdays, and I say, "This is what I'm thinking. Here's what God laying on my heart." And I invite them to help me come up with a title. Those guys are extremely creative. They really are. And so we were doing the same thing about this series of messages. I told them how and what God is laying on my heart, and so many ideas were coming up for a title. Until one of our colleagues, who shall remain nameless, he came up with this title. He said, "You want me to do what?" I said, "That's it. That is exactly it. For I am convinced that that's exactly how Joshua reacted when God said to him, 'I want you to take the Israelites and cross the Jordan into Jericho and beyond.'" And heaven knows how many times I looked up to heaven and I said to the Lord, "You want me to do what?" And I'm convinced that when you get challenged in thinking of your position in Christ and you call the call of God upon your life, I'm sure some of you are going to say, "You want me to do what?" Well, the first thing that God wants you to do is to step up. That's the first thing He wants you to do. Listen to me. Every single one of us, like Joshua, we are all standing at the threshold of a great work. And the work that God did in the Old Testament, He did through the prophets and the priests. But in the New Testament, because all the believers are prophets and priests according to the Word of God, therefore, it is the call of God upon your life to do what only you can do. Every single person here is called of God, and no one can say, "That's not me. That's not me." Because Joshua's task is your task. Joshua's call is your call. Joshua's leadership is your leadership. But listen, whenever God calls you to work, which He is calling you today, He will always, always, always, always will give you encouragement along the way. All the encouragement that you need from the Word of God. You will see here three times in just few verses, three times, God encouraged Joshua. We say, why is that? Well, you imagine Joshua facing this fortified city, this fortified town, and realizing that it's an impossibility. And for you, you might not be standing in front of a fortified city wall, but you may be standing before a colleague who has no time for Christ or even interested in salvation. It may be a person who has a hard heart. It may be a person who is crusty on the outside, but absolutely desperate on the inside. It may be a person who may be self-sufficient on the outside, but on the inside, he or she is fearful, and they desperately in need of somebody to give them hope. And Joshua was facing a fortified city. And we may be facing varieties of Jerichos in every office, in every factory, in every environment you live in. In fact, when Joshua was to step up and do the work that God called him to do, it was a time of crisis. It was a time of opposition. It was a time of indifference. It was a time of confusion and upheaval. It was a time of a powerful enemy from the outside, and there was moral decline on the inside. And if you do not believe that we live in one of those times, you must be living in another planet. On the outside, there are terrorists who are committed on the destruction of Western economic system. There are terrorists who are convinced themselves of the rightness of their cause, and they love death more than we love life. We have terrorists who are constantly plotting and planning and believing that sooner or later they'll bring us to our knees. That's on the outside. And on the inside, we have more and more people who living in a culture that loves ease and comfort. More and more people who have opted for easy believism. More and more people who are turning away from the truth. More and more people who have exchanged intellectual rigor and thinking for shallow emotions. We have more and more people who prefer to live by what they feel is right than what is right. Listen to what one of our cultural analysts have said about the 21st century Western culture. He said they have graduated from Enlightenment ideology and are more peer-driven, feeling-driven, and right-brained than their forebears. They are increasingly new barbarians. They lack refinement or class, and their lives are often out of control. They are increasingly exploring worldview options from astrology to Zen, and they are often looking in the wrong places to make sense of their lives and find their soul's true home. And we have a culture that is filled with desperate people. And in the midst of this, the world is crying for few who are committed, few who are courageous, few who know the power of their eternal inheritance, few who are ready to give hope to those who are in despair, few who love God and His Word more than their comfort, and those few are found in this church today. That is all of you, all of you. The book of Joshua opens with the following words, very interesting. Moses is dead. Moses is dead, and now it's time for Joshua to step up. And I thought about it, and I said, in many ways, I can truthfully say to you that the day in which the clergy and the evangelists and the ministers have done the work of evangelizing is gone. That the day in which people would listen to evangelists and clergy and preachers have gone. And that the only difference that's going to be made in the world today is going to be made by you and you and you, wherever you may be. Amen. Whether you're a school teacher, whether you're a homemaker, whether you're a student, whether you're a healthcare giver, whether you're a lawyer, whether you're an engineer, whether you are in the real estate business, whether you're in the computer business, whether you're an office worker, whether you're in neighborhood clubs, wherever you might be, whether police officers or firemen or whatever factory worker, wherever you are, the old days are dead. And this is a new day. Let me stop here. Some of you said, well, I feel inadequate, and this is not for me. I can't do this. Some of you are saying, you want me to? Someone said, man, I just come to church. I want my needs met. I don't want to be challenged to be a minister in my office and in my work, whatever, in my workplace. I just want to be, let me tell you something. When Jesus uttered those holy sacred words,

in whatever environment you find yourself is the key to discovering that all of your needs are already met and you just haven't seen it yet. I'm convinced that Joshua's heart probably skipped a few beats when God said, okay, Moses is dead, now your turn. And that is why, as I said to you three times in few verses, God had to say it three times. I am personally convinced that Joshua was very contented and very satisfied to live under the shadow of Moses. I really do. And many of you are contented with the fact that the ministry staff will do the work of the ministry, and that's not for you, that the ministry staff are going to do the work of the Lord. But here's the reality, my friend. The work of the Lord will not be accomplished until every one of you see yourself as Joshua, and you begin by doing what? Stepping up. Hear me right on this one. You have been and you will continue to be equipped. You have been and we will continue to be encouraged. You have been and you will continue to be ministered to and served in every way by all the equippers, the staff members. You have been and you will continue to be grounded in the Word of God. That's never going to change. To those of you who still feel inadequate, those of you who feel like Joshua, looking at the fortified city, and said, I haven't even told my co-workers that I'm a Christian yet. Man, I have got that fortified city. I haven't even witnessed to Christ yet. I haven't even told people I go to church yet. And you're looking at that fortified city that you're facing. Those of you who are like Joshua looking at the river and they say, how am I going to go across the deep waters? I can imagine what went through his mind at the time. Honestly, I can just imagine. Here they are, a young nation. They've just been out of slavery, been living in the desert, and they're facing this mighty ancient civilization with a great army, giants, as they called them when they spied the land. I can imagine here they are, tent dwellers, and then they're looking up at these walls of Jericho, fortified stone walls with mighty gates. I can only imagine how their heart was pounding at the call of God. But just as Joshua had God's provision, so will you. All he's asking you to do is what? I was thinking about this, and I remember this story about Henry Morehouse. Henry Morehouse had a daughter who was paralyzed from the waist down, and that always weighed very heavy on him. And one day he came home, and he came into the house, and he saw his daughter, and he kissed her, and he said, honey, where's mom? I have a parcel for her. And the little girl said, well, mom is upstairs. Oh, but daddy, can I give her the parcel? And he thought for a minute, and he said, meaning, you can't even carry yourself upstairs. How are you going to carry the parcel? With a smile on her face, she said, daddy, I'll carry the parcel, but you'll carry me. Beloved, I want to tell you something. That's exactly what God will do when you step up. He's going to carry you. Look at Joshua's situation. God promised him the land. That's why I call it the promised land, because God promised it to Abraham. God is going to carry Israel across the river. God was going to carry them across the wall, but as it turned out, the wall collapsed. But God carried them anyway. God was going to carry them all the way to the end of that land. But they had to show up. They had to be prepared to fight. They had to be prepared to win. They had to be prepared for victory. They had to be prepared to obey God's instructions. All they needed to do was what? Step up. You want me to do what? Step up. That's what God wants you to do. And that is why there's a threefold courage. Announcements by God. And I want you to think about these very, very carefully. I want to tell you this. Whenever you get into the enemy's territories, whenever you get into Satan's territories, he is not a very happy camper. And we're going to see that in the next message. But remember this, God never

0: never gives a command without a provision. He never gives a command without a promise. Listen to verse 5, Joshua chapter 1. God is saying, I'll not drop you or abandon you. I will never leave you in the lurch. How do you like that modern translation? In fact, God said, he said it three times. Why three times? Because I am convinced that even after the second time, Joshua was still terrified. His knees were still knocking. He said, you want me to do what? Here's encouragement number one. Encouragement number one was in the promise of God. Encouragement number two was in the word of God. Encouragement number three was in the presence of God. Look at the encouragement number one and the promises of God. Verse 6. When you are serving God's purpose, beloved, listen to me. When you are sharing God's message of salvation, when you are witnessing on behalf of God, you can do it with courage. Why? Because God promised it and God will never fail. He said, I gave my word to Abraham. Any of you who understand a little bit of history would say, wait a minute. He said, that was 400 years ago before Joshua. God promised Abraham. Oh yeah, listen to me. When God promises you, he's going to keep you until you're 100 years old in order to fulfill his promise. That's the way God works. He promised Abraham he ain't going to go back in his word. And he never forgets. And when you know God's promises and trust in God's promises, you will have confidence. You will not be worried about rejection. You'll not be worried about results. You will not be worried about perception by others. You will not be worried about critics. Why? Because you are trusting in the promises of God. Secondly, encouragement number two, it was in the word of God, verses 7 and 8. My word has power in it. You obey it and experience its power firsthand. That's what God is saying here. There is power in my word. You obey it and experience that power firsthand. Oh, you might get some setbacks. You might get some snickerings. You might get some mocking. You might get some joke or two. You might get some stiff opposition, but you hold on your ground and you will be amazed how quickly the other will crumble. God said to Joshua, the true prosperity and true success will come from you holding tenaciously onto the word of God. Thirdly, the encouragement number three, it was in the presence of God. Verse 9, have I not commanded you to be strong and courageous? Don't be terrified. In other words, don't be intimidated, literally. Don't be discouraged. Why? For the Lord your God will be with you wherever you go. I can imagine poor old Joshua, he has to hear the encouragement number one and encouragement number two, and he's still shaking in his knees to be sure, yeah, I got the promise of God. Yes, I got the word of God, but I still, what good would they do me when I'm in the heat of the battle? What good would that do me when I'm facing these giants with big spears? And God says, okay, I am giving you my presence, and that must and should be the greatest encouragement of all. That is, I'm going to go ahead of you, I'm going to go beside you, and I'm going to go behind you. I'm going to be closer to you than your own skin. And Joshua said, okay, I'll step up based on these three things. Listen, there's no secret for victory. It's revealed here. You have intimacy with God on a daily basis. You listen to God, not to yourself or your ego. Listen to God. Not to what you want, listen to God, what he says on a daily basis. Then trust in the presence of God moment by moment, and you will have the victory. Father, amen. We are so grateful to you that whenever you call us, you do not call us to failure, but you call us to fruit in the kingdom, who loves you and knows you, to be a minister of the gospel, in whatever they may be. And so, Father, I pray that those words would not be forgotten. Father, let your Holy Spirit imprint those words on the cortex of our brains and our hearts. And Father, remind us that Jesus said, don't be gazers, but occupy till I come. And Father, for those who still have shaky knees, give them strength today. For those who still don't know, give them courage today. And for those who are hesitant, I pray, let your threefold promise of encouragement be with them today. For I pray this in that mighty name that's above every name, Jesus.
1: 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He stands beside you and comes in behind you as you step up and answer God's call. 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
0: Some of you, I know, probably are miserable in your work, and you're saying, I know God doesn't want me here. But I got news for you. If God doesn't want you there, he's going to move you from there. But you stay there until God moves you. All right? He has a purpose for you being there. Even the difficulty and the difficult circumstances and the difficult people that you're dealing with, they are part of God's overall plan to bless you and bless them.
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3: 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It's one thing to say that you fully trust God, but if you struggle to accept His timing instead of your own, are you trusting God fully? Coming very shortly on Turning Point, David Jeremiah returns to Psalm 37 for insights on what it means to wait on the Lord. Is there